Alex Kotkowitz is the author of several books, most recently An American Summer. Today's show, like I said earlier, is a rerun from years ago. Carla died from breast cancer in 2008. Coming up, a family wishes for years to get the power to defend themselves against a dangerous neighbor. And then they get it, and they have to decide if they want to use it. That's in a minute. Chicago Public Radio, when our program continues.

0: 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Thanks, as always, to our program's co-founder, Mr. Tori Malatia, who wanders into the studio while we're on the air, hands full of snacks.
1: Oh, y'all are putting on a big show. You know, y'all want some popcorn?
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1: This is Blue Dimensions. I'm Johnny Meister. In this hour of Blue Dimensions, Shunzo Ono, live at Joe's Pub. Trumpeter, bandleader, arranger, and composer Shunzo Ono takes us on several musical journeys on this show. We'll also hear from marimba player Jenny Klukin from her new album Marimba Standard, and saxophonist Ben Phlox with a moon-themed album called Moon Shades, plus a song from bluesman Eric Bibb from his album One Mississippi, music from the trio of Peter Erskine, Alan Pasqua, and Scott Colley, and a bluesy Mercer Ellington piece from guitarist Taylor Roberts, all coming up in this hour of Blue Dimensions. We'll get started with music from Shunzo Ono from the album Live at Joe's Pub. I've been to Joe's Pub a couple of times, and I really like it. If I lived in New York, I'm sure I'd be there frequently. Joe's Pub is an independent nonprofit venue named after theatrical producer Joseph Papp and has been in operation since the autumn of 1998. Shunzo Ono performed there and was recorded there on September 20th, 2024. Shunzo Ono is a trumpeter, composer, arranger, and bandleader. He is an alumnus of Art Blakey's Jazz Messengers and has worked with Gil Evans and Larry Coryell, among many others. He has hung into his work despite some major obstacles, including serious injuries from a car crash in 1988 and treatments for cancer in the 1990s that involved removal of muscles and lymph nodes around his mouth and neck. But he's still playing his trumpet. The music shifts from lush orchestral settings to rock to straight-ahead jazz and makes you feel like you're on a journey. His daughter, Sasha Ono, plays cello and brings on board members of the Lotus Chamber Music Collective. Altogether, there are 17 players on this recording. We'll play a couple of tracks now, Shunzo Ono and group live at Joe's Pub with Going Home here on Blue Dimensions.

Shunzo Ono and group with Heroic Dance, and before that, Going Home, two pieces from the album Shunzo Ono Live at Joe's Pub, recorded in September 2024, issued in April 2026, an album that we'll return to for more music later in this program. Right now, we have the new album Marimba Standard from Jenny Klukin. It's her second album, coming out about 5 years after her debut in 2021, and this piece was composed by Emmanuel Séjourné, a composer and percussionist from France, who I think plays it as a solo piece when he plays it on the marimba. Jenny Klukin has arranged it for her small group, which includes Chris Olsen on guitar, Chris Bates on bass, and David Schmallenberger on drums. Marimba player Jenny Klukin with Katamaya, here on Blue Dimensions.

A piece called Moon and Sand from saxophonist Ben Phlox from his album Moonshades, which has the word moon in the titles of many of the pieces on it. Will Grafe was on guitar, Garrett Lang on bass, and Jay Bellarose on drums. And before that, we heard Jenny Klukin with Katamaya from her album Marimba Standard. I'm Johnny Meister. You can get in touch with me at bluesnetradio@gmail.com. We'll return to the album Live at Joe's Pub from Shunzo Ono that we started the show with for more music, and we'll hear from blues singer, songwriter Eric Bibb, plus the talented trio of Peter Erskine, Alan Passua, and Scott Colley, and a bluesy piece from guitarist Taylor Roberts. All coming up in a moment here on Blue Dimensions.

This is Blue Dimensions. I'm Johnny Meister. Coming up, more music from the album we opened the show with, Shunzo Ono, live at Joe's Pub, and we'll hear from the trio of Peter Erskine, Alan Pasqua, and Scott Colley, plus something from guitarist Taylor Roberts from his album Sanctuary. After this song from folk blues man Eric Bibb from his latest album, an album called One Mississippi, the song is just called Change, from Eric Bibb, here on Blue Dimensions.

Guitarist Taylor Roberts with Things Ain't What They Used to Be, a Mercer Ellington composition from his album Sanctuary, with Kevin Bales on piano, Billy Thornton on bass, and Stefan Klein on drums. Roberts, who has been playing for over 30 years, even if his name isn't a household word, describes his bandmates as his brothers, saying, "I feel safest when playing with my brothers, especially when we're performing songs that mean so much to me. I've known these musicians for decades. After playing together countless times, we can almost finish each other's thoughts." Before that, an album called Peregrine from Peter Erskine on drums, Alan Pasqua on piano, and Scott Colley on bass. We heard an Alan Pasqua composition called Chalypso, and starting out the set, Eric Bibb, a song called Change from his album One Mississippi. Back now to the album we started the show with, Shunzo Ono, live at Joe's Pub. Ono is a trumpeter, arranger, bandleader, and composer. This piece is called Musashi. Shunzo Ono and group on Blue Dimensions.

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I'm Johnny Meister. 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
1: Hello, I'm Marnie Chesterton. 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

0: And singer-songwriter Brenda Earle Stokes' latest CD, Motherhood, explores the joys and challenges of that much-celebrated but often underappreciated role. Stokes lets her fellow mothers know they aren't alone on this wild ride and clues in everyone else on what mothers are really thinking. Brenda is a deep thinker and rare lyricist who can translate those perspectives into moving, meaningful lyrics that enlighten and empower her listeners. I'm Judy Carmichael, and this is Jazz Inspired. I was struck by the line, "When a child is born, so is the mother." It choked me up.
1: It chokes me up, too, every time I sing it.
0: I had heard something recently, and I can't remember what it was, someone talking about it, was some radio piece on that somebody had come over and helped her with her child in a park or something, but then turned to the mother and said, "How are you doing?"
1: Mm-hmm.
0: And it was so powerful because she was saying that everybody asks about the child.
1: Oh, absolutely.
0: And you had talked about that too, about a, like a gradual disappearing and mm-hmm. becoming invisible. So I want you to speak to that, because that is something I'm sure every mother relates with, but not everybody would necessarily know that, I think, that
1: yeah,
0: that can happen.
1: It's a really odd thing that happens. And I think as an artist, as a songwriter, I think maybe we think about it a little bit more, or maybe we're able to express it in that way. But I think there is a huge piece of disappearance where you think you know who you are, but then this person comes into your life and you just have no idea how dramatic a change it's going to be. And it's a chemical experience. It's instinct. It's like caveman stuff. You know what I mean? It's like stuff that's built into our DNA. It's like animals. Like stuff. And so I think when you start to have that experience, there's such an identity crisis of like, well, who, that's what the song was all about, is like, well, who am I now? You know, and you go from being somebody who you thought you knew who you were. And then all of a sudden it's this other thing. So it can be a very disconcerting feeling. That can kind of linger there for a while. And it is funny because, you know, everyone's there for the baby. It's all about the baby. It's all about the baby. And I had a lot of that experience of like the people who were into babies were into the baby. And then the people that weren't into the baby just vanished from my life. Like friends that I had just vanished.
0: Well, that's horrifying.
1: It's not an uncommon thing. I cannot tell you how often I've spoken to so many other women who have experienced that. It's a very, very strange thing that can happen. You know, it's motherhood is wrought with a lot of things. You know, that's why it's so funny on Mother's Day. You know, people are always like, if you're struggling on this Mother's Day, it's like, can we have one day? But, you know, people's experience being parented, maybe the way that their relationship is with their mother, for women who have chosen not to have children and maybe feel weird about it, or for people who have not been able to have children, or for whom having children was complex. I mean, it's so wrought. So it can make everybody act a little weird.
0: I'm still working on the fact that you lost friends.
1: Yeah.
0: That people went away.
1: People don't necessarily know what to do. And I was also kind of in a weird gap. Like, I didn't have a lot of friends that were all getting married and having kids at the same time. I think this also speaks to us being in a non-traditional world where, you know, my friends from high school who live in Canada still were all getting married and having kids around the same time. But that was like 5 or 7 years before I had my son. So it was like there wasn't sort of a class or a crew of us who were all doing it at the same time. So people that were around me were either maybe not on the trajectory of like sort of doing the married with kids thing, or were maybe several years off of it. So there were quite a few people who sort of like, you know, vanished. It's a very unusual thing, but I'm not the first person who I've talked to tons of people who have had this experience too.
2: You're making me think about something that's never occurred to me before, that in an earlier time when women had a more traditional path, there were lots of them doing the same thing at the same time. And it's not just being an artist that makes your life unusual, but it is this timing thing, which I haven't thought about. I'm just mad at those people, though. I have to tell you, as a person who doesn't have children, people were always, I always liked kids, but I didn't quite know what to do with babies.
1: Right.
2: And, but I never abandoned anyone. I went over and they hand me the baby and I just stand there with the baby.
1: Right.
2: And then they go, look how much he likes you. And I go, does he?
1: You know?
2: But I got through it.
1: Yeah.
2: I didn't abandon people.
1: It's a funny thing. And I also, too, wonder, like, being in the jazz community, I mean, now there are a lot more women who have children and a lot more, you know, people who have children and their children are sort of around, you know. There have always been children of jazz musicians, but there weren't a lot of women around. And there's, you know, it's sort of, again, a divide of some people choose to have children and some people don't. And so now there are a lot more, you know, moms in jazz. And actually, Nikki Schreira, the South African jazz singer, has a whole series with the London Jazz News on mothers in jazz and parents in jazz, which is great. But 12 and a half years ago when my son was born, there weren't that many people around who I felt like I had that connection to. The one person who, Ingrid Jensen, who plays on the record, her daughter is about a year and a half older than my son is. And so I think when I saw, like, okay, if Ingrid can do this, then I can do this.

0: My guest, Brenda Earle Stokes, on her song, Who Am I Now? From her CD, Motherhood. I'm Judy Carmichael, and this is Jazz Inspired. When Brenda had her son, there were very few women in jazz or in her circle who were also having children. You're bringing up another thought for me that I bumped into somebody that I worked with 30 years ago. And he was telling me we both worked at Disneyland and we were comparing where everybody went because we were all very young and all good. And some continued with their career, some didn't, most did. But the only people we knew that had remained full time were people who didn't have children.
1: Right.
0: The ones who had children had to get a straight gig.
1: Yeah.
0: Or marry somebody with a straight gig.
1: Absolutely.
0: Which I think is illustrative for our listeners because they always have this, romantic thing about, my thing is always that they think it's either the romantic impoverished musician or Taylor Swift.
1: Right, right.
0: They don't know that 99% is you and me.
1: Right,
0: are
1: the, just the normies, like just doing the stuff. Yeah.
0: And figuring out how to do it. So that's a big challenge too, just financially.
1: Yeah.
0: To say, are you going to be able to do this and support it?
1: Absolutely.
0: And
1: you look at Shirley Horn, like she disappeared for a couple of decades where I'm sure she was doing a few things here and there, but that was
0: not
1: a commitment.
0: Much.
1: Not much. Certainly not nearly at the level that she should have been doing or that she had been doing. And you look at someone like Sheila Jordan, who was very committed to her daughter. And she had, a day job all through it. Now she's in her 90s. Her child is obviously an adult and is managing things. But, there was definitely a period of her life, too, where she couldn't take everything that came along. It's a different experience.
0: It is. What made you decide to do this CD with this theme besides doing it now?
1: Yeah.
0: And because it's so, for me, even though it's called Motherhood and as I told you before we were on mic, that even not being a mother, but I have lots of people I mentor. I have this feeling, this connection with younger people. I still felt very empowered by the CD.
1: Oh, good.
0: I felt like, yeah, absolutely. Absolutely. It's very reinforcing of the female experience.
1: That's what I was wanting it to be. And I think a lot of us, no matter what sort of life we have as women, there's something inherently built into us that we are caregivers, that we are providers, that we're the person that takes care of the elderly parent or the aunt or the, it's sort of based into that. So I think even if you aren't like a traditional mother, I think we all relate to that because we're bred this way. This is how we're really bred. But so I started writing this music when I was pregnant. The first song on the record I wrote when my son was in utero, I think I was like 6 months pregnant. And I just collected the stuff over the years of raising him. And then in 2019, I applied for and was invited to do a residency at the Banff Center for Fine Arts out in Banff, Alberta, in the Rocky Mountains, and said to myself, I think I have something here. I had 8 days or 9 days to just see if I could do something with it. And in that period of time, I wrote 8 of the songs and recorded a demo of all of them. So it was so on the surface. And, that January, I performed at Rockwood Music Hall just to test the music out. People were gasping. People cried. People were like, this is a thing. Like, you really need to do something with this. And of course, that was 2020. So like that was January of 2020. And I was like, okay, cool. Like Ingrid was into it. The band was all lined up. Everyone was good to go. And then of course the pandemic happened. And it sort of changed the trajectory for the project because of course, like I decided to take my son out of public school and I homeschooled him for 2 years just to keep him out of the insanity, of just, online school and all of that. And so for 2 years, I basically pressed pause on my artistic life so that I could really focus on that. I also started a business, an online music teaching company, just to safeguard my livelihood in case we have another pandemic someday. Who knows? And so it was really the end of the school year in 2023 where I said to myself, it's now or never. Like, if I don't do something about this now, I think I will regret this for the rest of my life. So I put a bunch of other stuff on pause and then just spent that summer like dusting everything off and, you know, kind of working through it and then writing the last two songs that are on the record, which I feel like sort of round up the experience.

0: The Endless Wait, written and performed by my guest, singer-songwriter, pianist, Brenda Earl Stokes, from her CD, Motherhood. I'm Judy Carmichael, and this is Jazz Inspired. You, a few times in referring to some of your inspirations, and certainly I picked this up in your own life, you said a phrase like, they put the work in, they wanted to do the work, mm-hmm. to put the music forward, that, which I appreciated. And Nicole Zuraitis is on your CD.
1: Oh, yeah.
0: And I know she and I had that same conversation about

0: difficult. And to me, it seems much harder than being, because I played plenty of bars early in my career. But on a ship, you're trapped.
1: Oh, yeah.
0: And for a long time, and they're making requests. And I want you to speak of that, because people only think about the fact that you're going to Europe and all these exotic places, which you are. But talk about what that gave you in terms of who you are now as a person and a musician from that experience. Because how long did you do it?
1: I did 19 months total over the course of about 3 years. So I was doing, 3 to 4 months at a time, or 2 to 3 months at a time. It was
0: And you work 7 days. You don't have a day
1: Six
0: off.
1: 6 days. Usually I negotiated a day off from time to time. Mm-hmm.
0: But it's a tough gig. So talk about that.
1: It was. Yeah. I mean, I needed an excuse to get out of Toronto, because I could feel like I was getting stuck, and I saw a lot of my friends were going out and doing great things, and a lot of my friends were getting Canada Council grants to go and do these things, and I had a feeling I wasn't going to get one. So I decided I was going to make my own grant. I called it the Billy Joel Piano Man Scholarship.
0: Perfect.
1: So I didn't really know. I really was a jazz person. And so all I knew was the punk rock that I listened to in high school and jazz. That was it. So if somebody was like, do you know any pop songs? At the time, I didn't really know that many, but I knew how to sort of finagle myself into the gig. So I had to learn all these songs. I was learning like 10 songs a day. I'd learn them in my cabin. I'd write the lyrics out. I mean, this is again before we had like iPads and things like that. So I was like learning these things with a pitch pipe and a piece of paper to learn all these songs. But what it really gave me a chance to do was to get comfortable with myself working with people. Because again, as people who are, because I mean, I'm a singer pianist, but I'm really a pianist singer. I'm like piano first. And I think you are too, right?
0: Yeah, absolutely.
1: And so like eye contact, I don't really like that very much. Talking to people. Nah, I was never the singer who's going to be out on the stage like in tap shoes, like going, look at me. That's not really my thing. So it gave me a chance to really get to know how to connect with people musically. It allowed me to sort of step into my weird personality a little bit, because I had all these trivia, funny stories about songs. And it also helped me to kind of create less of a hierarchy of what is good or bad music. It just all is. And so it sort of leveled the playing field that a song by whoever, Sarah Bareilles, isn't better or worse than something that was composed by Michel Legrand. It just is. And so by leveling the playing field, and you know, the jazz police situation, you know, I went to some pretty intense jazz school, you know, where you have this weird measuring up. And so I started to identify music in different ways, where I would start to think of songs as being the same song, even though they had nothing to do with each other, but because of the way they were written or because of the way the lyric was composed, I started thinking about music in a much, much different way. And it really expanded my ears, my chops, all of that. But it also expanded what I was thinking about as far as like writing and, you know, because if you're playing the music, you're actually, it's coming out of you. You're not listening to it. It's a very active experience. So, you know, I think that was what was so good for me. I also made a ton of money, to be fair, and had enough money that I could come to New York City and live here and go get a fancy master's degree from Manhattan School of Music, like that I mostly paid for myself. So, you know, it was a great experience. I'm really glad I did it. What's going

Brenda Earl Stokes on Kathleen from her CD Motherhood. I'm Judy Carmichael, and this is Jazz Inspired.

0: 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My guest is singer-songwriter Brenda Earl Stokes. I so admire your tenacity, your ambition, all of this. I know that's another thing for women, that ambition can be, not so much now, but even a little bit, that's looked down on a little bit. If you say a woman is ambitious, it's almost like, she's a bitch.
1: Yeah. Oh, yeah. Yeah.
0: And I so admire it because there's a story I've probably told online. I've told it to a lot of musicians that I heard when I first came to New York, that Roy Eldridge took a couple piano players, young piano players, out to hear another young piano player. And the two young piano players were trashing the guy on stage.
1: Ew.
0: And Roy was listening. And then Roy turned to them and he said, "Are you guys working?"
1: Right. Exactly.
0: And then he said he got the gig, he can learn to play later.
1: Yeah, yeah.
0: I just love that attitude because I know more people, I have met a number of people over the years who had tons of schooling, tons of privilege, tons of, you know, all this, taking this in, and they completely had failure to launch.
1: Yeah.
0: They
1: yeah.
0: never just went out there and did it.
1: Mm-hmm.
0: And it was a fear of failing. It was a fear of who knows,
1: well,
0: of just getting started.
1: I feel like I had to, and I know so many women, again, in my sort of age bracket and older in particular, because I do think it is different for younger women in their 20s and early 30s. I think they're having a slightly different experience than we probably had.
0: Mm-hmm.
1: But I had to really want to do this because I had obstacles nonstop obstacles of people behaving badly, of teachers behaving badly, of people on the bandstand behaving badly, of people saying ugly, nasty things about me or to me, or, you know, so I think I had no choice because I don't think we'd be, if I didn't have the tenacity and if I wasn't so stubborn about doing this, we wouldn't be having this conversation because I would be doing something else. You know what I'm saying?
0: No, me too. Me too.
1: That's really, and I think that you tend to see a lot more of us sort of tough chicks out here doing these things because we had no choice, you know, to sort of be that way.
0: And you think that's different? You think that's different now for people in their 20s? Because I've had a few people that have been very negative about the business now.
1: There are things that are terrible about the business, but there are a lot more women around. A lot more.
0: I think there's
1: a camaraderie, and you can also look around and see more of us places. Like, you know, someone can look in Wynton Marsalis's Jazz at Lincoln Center, for example, and it's like, oh, there are women in that band. There were none when I was... when I did my undergrad in Canada, I was the only woman in the jazz program, the only woman instrumentalist.
0: Like, no, I believe it.
1: Yeah.
0: Every jazz, I've been on stage with another woman twice in my entire career.
1: Yeah. And so it's not, I don't think it's that much easier for younger women, but you know,
0: there's more of them around.
1: There's more around. More support. People are also talking about it. Social media has changed things because people are having conversations about these things. These are talked about, but you know, again, like it was just not really like that when I was, you know, when I was younger and coming up. And I think my experience, I was socialized in kind of an unusual way because my mother actually died when I was a young child. So my mother died of breast cancer when I was 8. So, and she was in, you know, basically in the intensive care unit or intensive treatment from the time I was about 6. So I was socialized by a man. So some of the stuff that I think people can pick up from being sort of in a more traditional family situation. I just didn't pick any of that up because I didn't have it. So my father was always like, very like, well, what's your problem? Just go do it. You know, like just go, you know, he was very much about us doing our stuff. And he always was like, spread your wings, go far, get out of here, go do something. So I think that was also really helpful too, because I didn't necessarily have sort of a traditional quote unquote, idea of what womanhood looked like, because I just didn't have any. There wasn't any in my house.
0: Well, that can be an advantage.
1: It's a funny thing, because, you know, many, many times that I've ever thought, I wonder what it would have been like. There is absolutely no way I would be doing what I was doing if my mother had lived. I would have 100% have gone a much more traditional route with my life. I really would have. Yeah.
0: That's really interesting. I have thought about it for me with my career, that because I was always surrounded by men that I had, and because I wasn't negative about it, I like men. I've always liked men, and they supported me. I mean, I've had lots of terrible things happen that we all know that happen in this, like
1: of
0: you
1: course.
0: Talk about, you know. But I saw how they dealt with things, and it was very much like you. It was very much how you describe your father. They just, something went wrong on the bandstand. Everybody got quiet. I was the one first one to go, I think it was me. Oh my gosh, I'm so sorry. I think it was me. And when it wasn't me.
1: Yeah, that's how we're trained that way.
0: And then I started seeing the men were just quiet.
1: Oh yeah.
0: And they were like, no, not me.
1: Yeah.
0: Or that they would just get out and do things. And in a lot of very positive ways, they didn't spend time discussing it. They just went out and did it. And I admired that and learned a lot from that. So I know exactly what you're saying. Well, the first time you heard Oscar Peterson, I loved your description of what that did to you, because not everybody has a flash of, this is what I want to do. I did as well. The first time I heard an early Count Basie, that was it.
1: Right.
0: I want to sit in a room, learn how to do it. You had that same experience with Oscar Peterson. Talk about that. That's fascinating. The power, they always talk about the power of music, but I'm interested in a deeper power, a life-changing power.
1: Yeah.
0: That you actually changed your trajectory.
1: It was
0: which
1: wild because I had always taken, you know, I started taking piano lessons when I was like 4 years old and always wanted to do it, but didn't like practicing, wasn't super inspired by it, and would go to the music festival, you know, where everyone's playing the same sonatina, 16 of us in a row playing the same one. And I was just like, I don't think this is it. And I played clarinet in the concert band. And, you know, and so we had this cool new teacher, Al Weiss, who's a saxophone player who had, you know, done jazz studies in Toronto, and came in and said, we should do a listening day. Let's do a listening day. And he played Oscar Peterson playing Sea Jam Blues, you know, that very famous recording. And I was like, okay, this is it. Because I knew I wasn't going to be a classical pianist. I knew I didn't have the capacity to like sort of dial down on something that was so specific. I knew that it had to be something else, but it couldn't be punk rock, and it couldn't be rock music. Like that wasn't it either. It had to have that sort of combination of, I think, the smarts or the sophistication, and then also the freedom. So hearing Oscar, who I think is like one of the most meticulous pianists. I mean, he's like everybody's favorite pianist. It's hard not to love, you know, it's hard not to love the guy. I just was like, oh, that's the thing.

0: I think of this as a show about creativity and inspiration.
1: Mm-hmm.
0: And I'm fortunate to get to talk to all these different people about this. And you talking about Oscar Peterson and hearing that, and then your teacher responding to that, I always want to give out the message that for young people and older people, but especially young people, the importance of exposing them to loads of different things.
1: Oh, absolutely.
0: Because you never know what's going to hit.
1: Mm-hmm.
0: Because you were a person who didn't like practicing. I was a person who didn't like practicing. And I sort of limped along in different things.
1: Mm-hmm.
0: But then I heard that, you know, somebody gave me a cassette of early Count Basie.
1: Mm-hmm.
0: And that was it. Now I wanted to practice.
1: Right. That's how I was too. I won the music festival the next year.
0: And there you go.
1: I played, of all things, Thelonious Monk's Round Midnight. And that was, and I mean, of all the pieces I could play in the world, it's the hardest one.
0: Right.
1: And the adjudicator didn't even know what to do. Like, he's like, well, you're first place. Like, I don't even know what to say about this. This is like, what is this? You know, but I, you know, when it comes to like, you know, giving these accessible experiences to people, I mean, this is one of the things that I loved about homeschooling my son for a couple of years is that, you know, not only do you not know what's going to turn somebody on and might change the trajectory of their life, but it's also like, how can you live in the world if you don't know anything about the world? You know, and it's like having that worldliness. Like we live very close to the Metropolitan Museum of Art in Manhattan. It's like about a 15-minute walk from our apartment.
0: Mm.
1: We've been there dozens and dozens of times over his childhood. But like, he has context for things now. So we studied Greek literature together. Like, we read a lot of the Greek myths, and then we would go and he would see paintings with it. And then we would wander to another section, and he became very interested in reading the Bible, because you see the stuff, right? You see
0: right.
1: all of these things, and not reading the Bible for religious reasons, but for reading it as a piece of literature. You just don't, it's all context that, first of all, I think we all agree makes life worth living in a very big way, but also gives us some context for what is around us and for what is meaningful. And so that's why I think like everybody should take everybody to everything. We all need to go to things, even if we don't think we like it or we don't think we know about it. I think it's really, really an important thing for us to go out and live life and have all these experiences.
2: Open your eyes now. What do you see? I see a tiny realm of possibilities looking at me.

0: And this is your childhood. I love that you said it belongs to both of you.
1: Mm-hmm.
0: I love that perspective. That was just so lovely. Speak to that.
1: So when my son was like 6 or 7, I took him to this museum that we'd been to a zillion times when he was really little. And we just had a pause and hadn't gone there. And at the end of the day, he says to me, God, this place is great. Why haven't you ever taken me here before? And it dawned on me all of a sudden that he probably doesn't remember anything or most of what we did. The stories that he remembers are stories that I've told him more recently. He doesn't remember where we were when he was 2 or when he was 1 or all of the, and I took him everywhere all the time. We would go to museums several times a week and go to parks. And so I got very philosophical thinking, like, what does this mean that he doesn't remember? Like, so who was it for? And then I realized, like, his childhood was never just his. Like, it was always ours. And ours is in his and mine. Ours is in my husband, his dad's and his, my father, like his granddad. You know, it's like the childhood, I think, is a more of a collective experience.
0: And it's in there somewhere. I have friends that are chefs, mm-hmm. and their kids eat everything.
1: Absolutely.
0: Because from the time they were babies, they were giving them, you know, foie gras and snails and everything. So the kids are like, yummy.
1: Well, and it's that sort of experience of like, my kid has been to, like, he's been to Mesro, he's been to Smalls. You know, we've been to the opera, like we've done all of these things together, but a lot of it he doesn't really remember, but it exists in my reminding him of, oh, we went to this, or looking at photo albums. And so it comes back. But I realized that I was sort of getting to experience my own childhood over again by sort of doing all the stuff that I kind of wished that I sort of missed. And that was the thing that was actually very interesting about the pandemic, too, because my son was 8 at the start of the pandemic, which was the exact year that I lost my own mother. And it was such, when I clued into that, as I was thinking about it, I was like, oh my God, like this is an incredible gift. So right at the time I was losing my mother, the whole world was closing down and all I could do was be his mother. Mm. So it was a pretty incredible thing that helped me to stay in a place of gratitude much more than I would have ordinarily through those kinds of life conditions.
0: I think that that's also not counting the people who had it much, much worse during the pandemic and all of that. But for those of us who didn't get terribly sick, mm-hmm. didn't go bankrupt, things like that, it's been fascinating for me to talk to people on this show and what people did, mm-hmm. especially what creative artists did, but what other people did.
1: Yeah.
0: And the people who did well, I mean, no one liked it.
1: Right,
0: but
1: of
0: the
1: course,
0: people who did
1: course.
0: Well were the ones that really focused on it the way you did.
1: Yeah.
0: And thought, because I did too. I travel nonstop. And I'm fortunate because I have this freakish level of energy, so I can do it.
1: Right.
0: And keep going and going and going. But it wasn't until I was home and I thought, I know I'm going to be here at least a year.
1: Right.
0: That I suddenly realized how tired I was.
1: You get to a place of peace with it. Yeah. And
0: it was fantastic how I just focused differently, that I thought, oh, I do have time for this now.
1: Mm-hmm.
0: I'm not getting on a plane in a couple of days.
1: Oh, absolutely.
0: And it was really, which is a lesson in focus and perspective
1: mm-hmm.
0: to take with us all the time.
1: Absolutely. Absolutely. It was a great, you know, it was certainly, there were definitely our moments, and I had no idea that I was going to ever homeschool my kid. That was just a crazy idea, but it ended up being like the best 2 years of my life. And every once in a while, I keep saying to him, like, you want to do another year just for fun? But he's in middle school and it's not the same now.
0: Oh, no. Well, middle school, everybody's least favorite time of life.
1: Mm-hmm.
0: But you got to go through it.
1: I don't
0: you gotta
1: recommend
0: go through it.
1: It.
0: Oh, my word. Talk about Ron Sexsmith, because I haven't had a lot of people talk about. I'm a little ashamed I haven't had more Canadians mm-hmm. on the show. But just to speak about Canadian artists.
1: Yeah, so Ron Sexsmith is everybody's favorite singer-songwriter that you've never heard of before. I mean, he hit some of his biggest fans, Paul McCartney, Elvis Costello, absolutely love Nick Lowe. He's toured with Nick Lowe. And he has been such an influence. I've been listening to him since he first started releasing albums, like in the mid 90s. And it really sounds nothing like the music that I make. But what's so magic about him is everything is very understated, but there's a story there. All of his songs have this incredible story or sort of a trick of the lyric, like things that you're not expecting. There's something that is so old fashioned about him in so many ways, but that is also fresh, like in the way that I think so much jazz is, you know, the standard American songs. Why are we still singing them? Because they still have meaning. I feel like his songs are very timeless, and you might hear it and say, like, well, when was this written? So I'm such an enormous fan. I actually flew to Toronto last year to hear his 60th birthday concert at Massey Hall, and it was just phenomenal. He's just one of my favorites.

0: I'm Judy Carmichael, and this is Jazz Inspired. I'm talking with singer-songwriter-pianist Brenda Earl Stokes about her CD Motherhood, which explores the joys and challenges of that much-celebrated but often underappreciated role. Where are the mothers? For me, it had a Sondheim vibe.
1: Okay, yeah, I can see that.
0: And I was really swept away with it, and I thought, yeah, you're really, because you have these different influences coming in, but I can't remember having anybody on the show that I would think that. And so, I mean, it is a big compliment.
1: Thank you. I'm taking it as a huge compliment.
0: Yeah,
1: compliment, of course.
0: In terms of setting the mood and the storytelling, but the storytelling really taking you into that spot. So talk about writing this and the whole, putting the whole mood together, which was so lovely.
1: So Where Are the Mothers was inspired by my friend Kathleen, and there's two songs about Kathleen on, you know, on the record. One of them is called Kathleen, and then this is the other one. And it was getting ready for Kathleen's big birthday. She and I met when her son, it was 5 months old, and my son was 3 months old. And we spent our entire young motherhood together. Now she has another son. We text every day. We're very, very close friends. As she was getting to her milestone birthday, I thought I should put together one of those Facebook photo montages. And I realized that I didn't have any photos of she and I together. I have millions of photos of her son, Henry, and Adam, and my son, Pat, millions of them, and nothing of us. And it really gave me pause. And I thought, like, what's that all about? And then, of course, that drew me into body image, you know, the shame that we feel, and then diet culture and how outrageous it is that, you know, so-and-so has a baby and look at, she lost the baby weight in only 6 weeks. And, you know, like this ridiculousness of we all need Botox, we all need this, we all need that. And so, you know, thinking about how does that come together, this sort of dreamy, you know, kind of space where everything feels a little like unsettled, I think is what I was trying to, because it is such a strange way to be of, you know, your body doing this incredible thing if you've given birth, and then like just how you turn on yourself. So that was kind of the mood that I was trying to get.

0: Thank you so much for doing this. This was so great. So much fun. I feel empowered.
1: Yay.
0: I'm inspired.
1: Me too.
0: I'm just feeling so good about it. And I can't recommend this CD enough. Everybody has to go out and get it. Motherhood. And the picture, it's worth it just for the picture on the front. But the music happens to be great too.
1: Thank you. I just love that.
0: No, when this came in the mail, I just started laughing. I thought this is the best.
1: It's the laundry basket in the evening gown.
0: Oh, it's perfect. It's perfect. You are the best.
1: Thank you so much.
0: Such an admirer and such a fan. Thank you for doing this.
1: Yeah, anytime. Thanks for having me.
0: You've been listening to my conversation with Brenda Earle Stokes. I hope you'll join me here next time when I talk with another creative person about how jazz has inspired their life and work. I'm Judy Carmichael, the host and producer of Jazz Inspired. My production engineer is Curtis Hydoff. 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Our opening music was Airmail Special, and the mid-break music is a smooth one from my CD, High on Fats and Other Stuff. The closing music is Old Fashioned Love from my CD, Trio. 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

Welcome to Jazz Happening Now. I'm Jeff Hanley. Today, 1 hour of new jazz. 10 carefully curated pieces of music reflecting the state of jazz in 2026. Every time a jazz musician steps on stage or into a recording studio, they're directly answering the question, what is jazz? It's a valid question after more than 100 years of rich history, musical legacy, and artistic creation. Their unique answers to that question will take up the next hour of our program. I have a fascinating mix of generations picked out for you this week. To give you some idea of the musical panorama I had to work with, this week I added almost 400 new tracks to the Jazz Happening Now library. We only have time for 10 this hour, so I tried to make the choices count. This is Jazz Happening Right Now. Kicking it off this week, an album title for our times, Our Community Will Not Be Erased, from trumpet and piano player Jeremy Pelt. Two records in quick succession for Jeremy over the last 12 months. Woven, which you've heard on the show, and this new one, which Jeremy says is not a protest record, but profoundly a recording of love. Lots of Jeremy's incandescent musicianship on display here, along with some very personal expressions, like our first track to be played from the record, a gorgeous ballad called Fathers and Daughters. This band is as good as it gets. Jeremy Pelt on trumpet, Orrin Evans on piano, playing bass, Buster Williams, playing drums, Lenny White. Check this out. From Our Community Will Not Be Erased, very new music from Jeremy Pelt on Jazz Happening Now.

from his album Pyrography 2. That's pianist Paul Hecht on Jazz Happening Now. He's from Chicago. We finished the set with Hero Complex from Paul's record. James Davis played trumpet. On alto saxophone, you heard Michael Hudson Casanova. The bassist was Ben Dillinger, and Gustavo Cortinas played drums. Before that, from Seattle, singer and pianist Don Clement, bringing Blossom Dearie's music back to life on a very new record called Dear Ms. Dearie. Our Love Is Here to Stay, of course, a Gershwin classic, played by Don Clement on piano, and she sang there with Steve Kowalczyk on guitar, John Clayton on bass, and Jeff Hamilton played drums. And Jeremy Pelt started our show off this week with something from his very new record, Our Community Will Not Be Erased. That was Fathers and Daughters. It featured Jeremy on trumpet with Orrin Evans playing piano, Buster Williams on bass, and Lenny White on drums. I'm Jeff Hanley. 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

Next on Jazz Happening Now, guitarist Barry Green from Jacksonville. Barry's newest album is Giants. It has three different band configurations, a solo guitar take on a tune from the Great American Songbook, a classic organ trio with Pat Bianchi on the B3 and Ulysses Owens Jr. on drums, and a quintet. We'll hear the quintet to start off our next set with a tune called Question and Answer. Barry Green on guitar. Ulysses Owens Jr. plays drums. David Kokoski is the pianist here. You'll hear Steve Nelson on vibes and Marco Panacea on bass. The new record from Barry Green is called Giants. It's next on Jazz Happening Now.

If your awareness of great Afro-Cuban music goes way back to the 70s, you might know that artist as one of the founders of Iraquire. His name is Arturo Sandoval. He formed the band in Havana with Chucho Valdez and Paquito de Rivera. Arturo is back on the show with a new album under his own name called Sangu. And some of his family plays on this record. On that tune, Red Trumpet, you heard Arturo performing with guitarist William Brom. Once again, the Arturo Sandoval release is called Sangu. Bassist Nat Reeves, before that, with Waltz for Ellis. The new record from Nat is called Now in Time, kind of a celebration of his 70th birthday, and it's the very first release on a brand new jazz label from The Side Door in Old Lyme, Connecticut. Nat Reeves on bass, Eddie Henderson played trumpet. On trombone, you heard Steve Davis. On tenor saxophone, Eric Alexander. Jeff Tane Watts was the drummer. And there's Orrin Evans again, playing piano. Nat Reeves and his band with Waltz for Ellis. And back at the top of the set, Barry Green, guitarist, did something called Question and Answer from his album Giants with Ulysses Owens Jr., Dave Kokoski, Steve Nelson, and Marco Panacea. I'm Jeff Hanley. 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

This new one from pianist Ted Rosenthal closes out his four-album series released in the last year or so. The new one, the final in the four-part series, is called The Good Old Days. And we'll start off the last set this week on Jazz Happening Now with Hot Sauce.

0: And that's jazz happening now for another week. You're not going to hear bebop marimba on every jazz radio program. That was a Jazz Happening Now debut from Jenny Kluken out of Minneapolis. Jenny's newest record is called Marimba Standard. On Billy's Bounce, a tune written by Charlie Parker, she had Chris Bates playing bass. David Schmallenberger was the percussionist and Mark Walk on drums with marimbist Jenny Kluken. Before that, New Jazz Underground with their special guest Eric Lewis playing piano on Ghosts. The new album from Brooklyn's New Jazz Underground is called Hoodies. Ulysses Owens Jr. and his Generation Y band right before that with New York. That comes from Around the World with You, the latest from Ulysses, with Arena Terakubo, Anthony Hervey, Tyler Bullock, Yasushi Nakamura, Nanami Haruda as the members of Generation Y. And Ted Rosenthal's trio with very special guest Ken Pulpowski playing clarinet. We started the set with Hot Sauce, riffing on Louis Armstrong's Struttin' with Some Barbecue. That's from the Ted Rosenthal Trio record called The Good Old Days. I'll be back next week right here on your local public radio for more brand new jazz.
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2: 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I'm going to tell you about the weather, starting with the northeast side of the island. That's Kodiak City, Chiniac, Yuzinki, and Port Lions. A few clouds with a temperature of 43 degrees. Partly cloudy for tonight with a low around 37, calm wind becoming south around 5 miles per hour in the evening. On Monday, rain mainly after 1 p.m. with a high near 44. Southeast wind 10 to 20 miles per hour with gusts as high as 25 miles per hour. Chance of precipitation is 80%. And for the southwest side of the island, that's a Larsen Bay, Old Harbor, Akiak, and Karluk. A few clouds with a temperature of 43 degrees. For tonight, clear in the evening, then mostly cloudy with a chance of rain and snow after midnight, lows in the mid-30s. South wind 15 miles per hour. On Monday, a chance of rain and snow in the morning, then rain in the afternoon. No snow accumulation, highs in the lower 40s, southeast wind 10 to 20 miles per hour with gusts to 30 miles per hour. And a synopsis for the North Gulf Coast, Kodiak Island waters, and Cook Inlet. A front extending from a 982 millibar Bering Sea low, 35 nautical miles northeast of St. George Island, will move into the southwestern Gulf of Alaska Tuesday afternoon. For a marine weather forecast, starting with Marmot Island to Sickenack out to 15 nautical miles, a small craft advisory Monday and Monday night. For tonight, southwest wind 20 knots with seas of 6 feet. And on Monday, southeast wind 25 knots with seas of 6 feet. For Chiniac Bay, a small craft advisory Monday night. For tonight, south wind 15 knots with seas of 3 feet. On Monday, southeast wind 20 knots with seas of 4 feet, building to 7 feet in the afternoon. For Marmot Bay, a small craft advisory Monday and Monday night. For tonight, west wind 10 knots, becoming south 15 knots after midnight and seas of 3 feet. On Monday, southeast wind 15 knots, increasing to 25 knots in the afternoon, seas of 4 feet, building to 7 feet in the afternoon with rain. And finally, for the Shelikof Strait, a small craft advisory tonight and Monday night. For tonight, southwest wind 25 knots, becoming south 15 knots after midnight. Seas of 6 feet, subsiding to 3 feet after midnight. And on Monday, east wind 20 knots, with seas of 3 feet, building to 5 feet in the afternoon. And now for the Aleutic word of the week.

0: Shmai, hello, I'm Derek. Welcome to the Alutiiq Word of the Week, a lesson in Alutiiq language and culture. This week's word is, which means to mark them. In a sentence, which means they used to mark their spears. The Alutiiq verb chitchuluni can either mean to mark or to scratch. Today, some of the Alutiiq words for pencil, pen, and even signature are related to this term. In the past, however, chitchulugi probably referred to making ownership marks. Across the north, coastal peoples identified their property with such marks. Men and women painted, carved, cut, and sewed special designs into objects to show they belonged to a person, a household, or a family. Ownership marks typically used a few lines to create a simple design. People placed them on many items, from bowls and buckets to parkas, but they were most common on hunting and fishing gear. Archaeological finds from Kodiak suggest that Alutiiq ancestors used ownership marks for at least 6,500 years. Early designs include a pair of parallel diagonal lines, a pair of perpendicular crossed lines, an X, a long Y, or a series of short, parallel, horizontal lines purposefully cut into one side of the lance. Over time, the designs became more varied. Simple lines are present, but there are also geometric designs, circles, arched lines, and motifs that may represent feathers or skeletons. One lance head has a band of incised design that resembles parka embroidery, a series of small dots between a pair of parallel lines. A few designs have recognizable silhouettes, an aerial view of a harpoon sea mammal, a bird's footprint, or a person. Ownership marks helped hunters maintain respectful relationships with animal spirits and ensure future harvesting success. In the Alaska Native world, animals give themselves to harvesters who act respectfully. A respectful hunter never kills an animal without retrieving its body. Ownership marks helped each hunter take proper care of the animals they harvested. The Alutiiq Word of the Week is produced in Kodiak, Alaska by the Alutiiq Museum with support from the Kodiak Island Borough School District. Words are spoken and translated by Alutiiq elders Nicole Locally, Florence Pestrikoff, and Sophie Shepherd. Lessons are written by the Alutiiq Museum with assistance from Kodiak Island Alutiiq speakers. Lessons are published in the Kodiak Daily Mirror each Friday. 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
4: 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Up next, we're going to listen to Your Mother Should Know by the Beatles, followed by Paul Simon with Mother and Child Reunion.

0: That was Mothers of the Disappeared by U2. Before that, we listened to Kate Bush with Mother Stands for Comfort and The Hand That Rocks the Cradle by The Smiths. Up next, we're going to listen to Landslide by Fleetwood Mac, followed by Mama Said by The Shirelles. After that, Elvis Presley with Mama Liked the Roses.
1: So I'm calling today with a word that I learned about 10 years ago from my friend in Pennsylvania. The word is called ajna. Like if you've eaten too much, you're sluggish. Your digestion is full. You've got the ajna. It's kind of akin to the meat sweats.
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kept the family Bible with a rose she saved inside. It's pressed between the pages like it found a place to hide.

That was Mother by Sugarland. Before that, we listened to Mama Said by Metallica. We're going to finish the hour off with Mother Like Mind by the band Perry.

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1: 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We're going to take a look at the weather on the northeast side of the island. That's Kodiak City, Chiniac, Yuzinki, and Port Lions. A few clouds and a temperature of 43 degrees. For tonight, partly cloudy with a low around 37. Calm wind becoming south around 5 miles per hour in the evening. On Monday, rain mainly after 1 p.m. with a high near 44. Southeast wind 10 to 20 miles per hour with gusts as high as 25 miles per hour. Chance of precipitation is 80%. And for the southwest side of the island, that's Larsen Bay, Old Harbor, Akiak, and Karluk. A few clouds and a temperature of 43 degrees. For tonight, clear in the evening, then mostly cloudy with a chance of rain and snow after midnight. Lows in the mid-30s, south wind 15 miles per hour. On Monday, a chance of rain and snow in the morning, then rain in the afternoon, no snow accumulation, highs in the lower 40s, southeast wind 10 to 20 miles per hour with gusts to 30 miles per hour. And a synopsis for the North Gulf Coast, Kodiak Island waters, and Cook Inlet. A front extending from a 982 millibar Bering Sea low, 35 nautical miles east, nautical miles northeast of St. George Island, will move into the southwestern Gulf of Alaska Tuesday afternoon. Now for our marine weather forecast, starting with Marmot Island to Sikkenak out to 15 nautical miles. A small craft advisory Monday and Monday night. For tonight, southwest wind 20 knots with seas of 6 feet. On Monday, southeast wind 25 knots with seas of 6 feet. For Chiniac Bay, a small craft advisory Monday night. For tonight, south wind 15 knots with seas of 3 feet. And on Monday, southeast wind 20 knots with seas of 4 feet, building to 7 feet in the afternoon. For Marmot Bay, a small craft advisory Monday and Monday night. For tonight, west wind 10 knots, becoming south 15 knots after midnight and seas of 3 feet. On Monday, southeast wind 15 knots, increasing to 25 knots in the afternoon with seas of 4 feet. And finally, for the Shelikof Strait, a small craft advisory tonight and Monday night. Tonight, southwest wind 25 knots, becoming south 15 knots after midnight, with seas of 6 feet subsiding to 3 feet after midnight. On Monday, east wind 20 knots, with seas 3 feet building to 5 feet in the afternoon. My name is Lucy, and you're listening to The Nightlight Show. I'm going to be with you until 11 o'clock tonight. We're going to start this hour off with My Wish by Rascal Flatts, followed by Simple Man by Lynyrd Skynyrd. After that, Debbie Smith with Mother's Hands.

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Summer food program is not allowed if you sign up and are approved for the Meals to You program. Up next, we're going to listen to John Mayer with Daughters, followed by Taylor Swift with Never Grow Up.

0: There are some heavy hitters on the periodic table. Carbon, oxygen, iron. But this week on Outside In, an underappreciated element is finally getting its due.
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4: 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Up next, we're going to listen to Aloe Black with Mama Hold My Hand, followed by Supermarket Flowers by Ed Sheeran and Kacey Musgraves with Mother.

and took the supermarket flyers from the windowsill. I threw the day old tea from the cup.

My name is Lucy, and this has been the Nightlight Show. Thank you so much for tuning in, and happy Mother's Day. I'm going to tell you about the weather one last time before I pass you over to Hearts of Space, starting with the northeast side of the island. That's Kodiak City, Chinyak, Yuzinki, and Port Lions. A few clouds in the sky with a temperature of 40 degrees. Mostly clear for tonight with a low around 37, south wind around 5 miles per hour. On Monday, rain mainly after 1 p.m. with a high near 44, southeast wind 10 to 20 miles per hour with gusts as high as 25 miles per hour. Chance of precipitation is 80%. And for the southwest side of the island, that's Larsen Bay, Old Harbor, Akiak, and Karluk. A few clouds in the sky with a temperature of 40 degrees. For tonight, clear in the evening, then mostly cloudy with a chance of rain and snow after midnight. Lows in the mid-30s, south wind 15 miles per hour. On Monday, a chance of rain and snow in the evening, then rain in the afternoon. No snow accumulation, highs in the lower 40s. Southeast wind 10 to 20 miles per hour with gusts to 30 miles per hour. 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

We are back with another Brazilian Hour. I'm Sergio Melnichenko, and we have a very special show ahead. Don't miss coming up soon, a special segment with recordings by one of Brazil's greatest singers, Emílio Santiago. But now, let's have our first set with Flora Purim, Milton Nascimento, Tânia Maria, Ayrton Moreira, and Eliane Elias featuring João Bosco.

There we had Emilio Santiago with Chega de Saudade. Few voices in Brazilian music carry the warmth, elegance, and unmistakable charm of Emilio Santiago. Born in Rio de Janeiro, he began his career in the 70s and went on to become one of the most refined interpreters of MPB, blending samba, bossa nova into a smooth, sophisticated style of his own. Emilio Santiago first gained attention performing Rio's vibrant nightclub scene, where his rich baritone voice and impeccable phrasing quickly set him apart. Over the years, he built a distinguished career,

marked by elegance and consistency, but it was his acclaimed Aquarela Brasileira series that brought him a widespread recognition. In these recordings, he revisit classics by composers like Ari Barroso and Dorival Caymmi, bringing new life into timeless songs. With a voice often compared to great jazz crooners, Emilio Santiago had a rare ability to convey both intimacy and grandeur, making every performance feel personal and enduring. So now, let's enjoy the unmistakable sound of one of Brazil's great interpreters, Emilio Santiago. We start with Negadina, followed by Pedacinhos and Coisas do Brasil, Saigon, Só Danço Samba, and close with Minha Namorada.

Then we had Emilio Santiago, beautiful voice. We just heard Minha Namorada, Só Danço Samba, Saigon, Pedacinhos, and Coisas do Brasil, and Negadina. Emilio Santiago on the Brazilian Hour. You are listening to the Brazilian Hour. I'm Sergio Mianushenko, always bringing to you some of the best in Brazilian music. We continue with more music with Teresa Cristina and Grupo Semente, Ivan Lins and Toquinho.

Del Head Toquinho with Que Maravilha. Ivan Lins with Estrela Guia. And we opened the set with Teresa Cristina and Grupo Semente with Para Não Contrariar Você. 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I'll leave you with pianist, composer, arranger Wagner Tiso with Romance Occidental from his album Baobab. For the Brazilian Hour, I'm Sergio Mionischenko. Thanks for listening e até a próxima.

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0: On Muna's last album, the Los Angeles trio took a big leap, receiving a ton of critical acclaim and landing a spot opening up for Taylor Swift. So when it came time to make the follow-up, they were playing with house money. Dancing on the Wall sees Muna return to their dance pop roots while emphasizing emotional release. And that leads to taking a big swing on a song like Big Stick.
1: I don't think we're actually coming up with any solutions. I think we're just saying, holy, we're all a product of this system that has so much power over us.
0: Coming up, Katie Gavin, Josette Maskin, and Naomi McPherson talk about working on Dancing on the Wall and why writing about crushes still hurts no matter how old you are.
2: My willingness has gone way down to put up with that. So it's like I get out of those situations faster and I just go straight to the songwriting.
0: It's Muna on today's World Cafe. It's going to be a good one today, so stick around. We're just a few minutes away from chatting with the members of Muna. Before we get there, still thinking about Raul Malo of the Mavericks, who passed away late last year. He gets us going with Every Little Thing About You.

From NPR, this is World Cafe. I'm Stephen Kaleo. After Muna's sophomore album, they were dropped by their label and briefly considered breaking up. After Muna released their third album, they ended up opening up for Taylor Swift. So when Katie Gavin, Jazette Maskin, and Naomi McPherson started work on their new album, Dancing on the Wall, they saw an opportunity to make a record that was uncompromising, confident, and authentic. They also wanted to dance, and want you to dance too. Dancing on the Wall is filled with euphoria, emotional releases, and quite a bit of well-deserved swagger. I caught up with the trio over Zoom to talk about making a record in the modern attention economy, LA's queer dating scene, and why crushes are no good, even when you're older. Let's listen to the title track, and then we'll talk to Muna in a minute. Here's Dancing on the Wall on World Cafe.

0: It's Muna with the title track to their fourth studio album. It's Dancing on the Wall. The LA Trio, Katie Gavin, Naomi McPherson, and Josette Maskin are my guests today. I'm Stephen Kaleo. This is World Cafe. Welcome back. Thank you so much for being here.
1: Thank you for having us.
0: Absolutely. So I want to get into the new record, but I listened to the last interview we did with you in 2022, which was right around the release of your self-titled album. And you talked about some of the difficulties that you faced after getting dropped by your label. But based on the success of Muna, I am guessing it is a very different feeling this time around. I'm curious what your headspace was like going in to work on this record versus the last one.
2: I think the last time we made a record, we were in a place that felt very tenuous and that we needed to make an album that would break us through. Like, mm-hmm. we felt like we had been kind of operating, you know, as a sort of beloved musician or band for, sure. you know, a decade. And we needed to make a record that would pierce through, you know, to some extent in order to allow us to have the career that we have. But this album, I think we were keenly aware of the fact that we needed to make something that felt like true to us, where we are artistically, and that felt above all like an album filled with songs that we absolutely loved.
0: Yeah. Well, I mean, you have the gap between the records about 4 years, and you're all working on different projects in the interim. Did that space influence your creativity when you came back together?
1: Not to speak for Katie, but I think after Katie did her solo project, which is definitely more like folk leaning, that we all kind of came to the decision that we wanted this to be a more of a dance pop record. And I think that was just also because I think cosmically feel like we need something that offers a physical release. You know, I feel like we're all looking for a certain kind of catharsis, and it just felt right for us. You know, as we started making this record, we wanted to return to like who we were when we first started as a band. And we wanted to make dark pop songs that you could either cry to or just, you know, dance the night away to.
3: I think the last thing I'll say about that is that I think it's really natural as artists. Like, something that keeps us going is that, like, once you put out a project, there's a sense of what that project left out. So Muna, like, our self-titled album was, like, really, really expansive in terms of, like, genre and sound, which was so fun for us. But then that leaves out this sense of cohesion and like kind of like being snipers about it and just being like, this is a target, we're gonna be right on it. And then now that we've done that, I'm already feeling in myself like a desire to, I think that that's something that moves you forward as an artist, is just being like the need to constantly be oscillating between these different, like between opposites.
0: Sort of like the art film, blockbuster sort
3: exactly.
0: of thing.
3: Exactly, yeah.
0: We're talking with Naomi, Kate, and Josette of Muna today on World Cafe. We're going to keep talking about the new album, Dancing on the Wall, but first let's hear another cut. It's On Call.

0: It's Muna with On Call. It's World Cafe. It feels like a smash to be. It also feels quintessentially Muna. It's sticky, it's euphoric, and there's a moment, it's so 80s. And this record actually feels like it pulls from so many different places in dance music. You got something that feels like classic trance on It Gets So Hot. There's like a little drum and bass two-step on Why Do I Get a Good Feeling. Can you talk about some of the sonic inspirations for the record?
1: Yeah, I'm seeing Naomi unmuting, so I'm going to let them round this out. But I'll just say that in the beginning, like when we had a bunch of demos on a shared note, I think we had like three genres that were listed at the top of it. Do I remember what they were? Not exactly. But it was like it was like British electronica. And then what we've been referring to as like sophistopop, which would be like Genesis, Skritti Politti, these kind of like nerdy guys who made bangers that also had like smart chords, because at the end of the day, like, we all bond a little bit over being kind of like theory nerds. My favorite thing about On Call is like the successful employment of like multiple key changes, and like that was really fun to nerd out over together. And then obviously like synth pop is at the core of like what Muna has been.
0: So as the primary producer, Naomi, like, how challenging is that to stay true to a sonic compass? Do you know, because in the pop world, like, you just called out a bunch of names that maybe would sound great back to back, right? But not necessarily. So how do you keep it cohesive so that you don't feel like you're bouncing around the universe?
2: I think the way that I tried to think about it was not exclusively a world of like strict rules or limitations, but I did create sort of a go-to like drum palette to pull from, and with sounds that can apply to sort of different like moods, and that bled over into the synth world too. I think I was curious about the implementation of like kind of forwardly facing artificial sounds that, you know, could, that weren't, that were not trying to mask as a real sound, like artificial strings that reminded me of stuff in like New Edition songs or like Madonna songs. It's like, okay, like these kind of fake schmaltzy strings can be a really fun thing to play with, and like over the top artificial drum sounds that like could not come from a kit.
0: This is World Cafe. Josette, Katie, and Naomi of Muna are my guests. Josette, you said Big Stick was an impossible feat of a song to try and write without coming across as preachy or trite. How did it feel to stick the landing with this one?
3: I mean, we'll see if we really stick the landing. How many people have, well, I guess at this point recording this audio, we're not sure, but I think it's the first time, like, we've tried to make political songs in the past, and I think we have seen from like other people doing it and ourselves trying to do it, it can come off as a little bit preachy and a little bit like, we know what the right thing is. And I think the thing that makes this song so brilliant is I don't think we're actually coming up with any solutions. I think we're just saying, holy shit, we're all a product of this system that has so much power over us. Mm-hmm. And I'm just happy that the song is not only like means something, but also like I listen to the song and I'm like, this is a banger.
0: One of the things that I really liked about it from my perspective, Katie, was that it catches you off guard because it feels like it might be a critique of one thing, you know, starts focused on consumerism and identity and then pulls back to the American dream and then maybe the false promise of America towards the end. How did you come to that structure, I guess, for this song?
1: Yeah, I'm so happy that you like took that from the song, because that was very intentional when I like that was part of, I would say, the experiment of writing this song is like, can we kind of back people into like the reality of the situation and kind of give people like, I wanted almost the effect of like an episode of The Twilight Zone where it's like you're getting like goosebumps from realizing that actually like all these things are connected to each other. It was very much intentional. And I think that that's something that that's a muscle that you build as a songwriter a lot of the time. Like we were talking in another interview about just like how a lot of my love songs are songs that have to do with pattern recognition and like saying like, this is a cycle of my behavior that, you know, like comes from various different things. And I think that that approach is something that I kind of can't help but like bring to the way that I think about different things that affect my life, whether that's like, I think also it's interesting because when we are preparing to put out art in 2026, you're also pretty much forced to like

0: the like viewfinder until it's like about some of these like some of the biggest like forms of violence that are being enacted today.
1: Yeah. Check out Big Stick. It's Muna here on World Cafe.

0: That's Muna with Big Stick on World Cafe. It's from their new album, Dancing on the Wall. Naomi, Katie, and Josette from Muna are my guests. I'm Kaleo. This is World Cafe. I can envision some friends and family maybe calling around the 2 minute mark or texting you, going like, "Holy crap!" As we're taping this, this is before the album has come out. What's the reaction been like from friends, family, people that you work with, peers?
1: My little sister texted and was like, "You guys are like the most punk band ever," which I take as a huge compliment because I think punks are really cool and punk music is really cool. I just personally am not exactly able to make it. So I think this is the closest that we've come to genuinely being punks.
2: I know my parents were like freaked out, which means that we're probably doing something that's necessary just given the political climate. Fear in loved ones is always the guiding principle of the decisions that we make.
0: It's World Cafe. We're here with the members of Muna. Switching gears, I want to talk about limerence for a moment. And for our audience, limerence is the state of intense romantic infatuation. And it's become quite a buzzword on social media recently. And I think so many of your songs explore that emotion. Thinking back to some of the songs that you wrote earlier in your career, like Winter Break, they are heart-wrenching. But on this record, it sounds like maybe crushes are more fun now. Are they?
1: No.
3: It sounds that way because the music has a joyous tone to it. But yeah, great answer, Katie.
1: I will say that it gets better, folks. Like, I still have a tendency to experience kind of like all-consuming limerence and like romantic obsession with crushes. And I don't have like the best taste in who I develop those. I mean, what choice do we really have? But I will say that as I've gotten older, my willingness to put up with the emotional suffering that can happen

0: with like being in that type of emotional entanglement, my willingness has gone way down to put up with that. So it's like I get out of those situations faster and I just go straight to the songwriting. Like when I was younger, I would say I dealt with an extreme amount of bull and ended up with a smaller amount of songs. And I would say now I deal with a lot less of the bull before I get to the songs.
1: Yep. This is World Cafe. We are talking with Naomi, Josette, and Katie of Muna. The new album is called Dancing on the Wall. So it's been almost a decade since I spent and lived in Southern California. I need to know what's going on with the West Side Girls. Where's the beef here? What's
2: They're in a sublime beachside world. We have
3: There's no beef. There's no beef.
2: My girlfriend's a West Side Girl. She's from Santa Monica. We have no beef. Okay. We have no beef. This is.
3: There's just a greater appreciation. Maybe not beef. You know what I mean?
1: Fair enough.
0: I think that really what it is like there is a somewhat established like stereotype that if you're a lesbian, that you are going to be on the East Side. You're going to be like in a number of neighborhoods on the East Side of LA. And that's just like where our people are. And I think that I think it's not like we are saying that the girls on the West Side have like a lower quality of life. It's just that they are far away,
3: and we can't afford to go there.
0: I'm not going to go there. I'm just not going to go there. You have to come to me.
1: It's a matter of convenience. Hey, anyone who's never lived in Los Angeles does not understand how serious. Where do you live? Oh, La Cienega. Okay.
0: Never going to see you again.
1: Yeah, that's exactly right.
2: I'll see you randomly on a street corner in New York City. That's normally where I run into people who live on the other side of the city. It's like, right.
1: All right. Well, then I guess why is life better with East Side Girls then?
2: We've just been holding it down in certain parts of this city for a long time. And, you know, you might know a cute makeout spot or two to take someone to, you know?
0: Ooh, cute. I think we know it's like, it's funny because we, even in the band, we represent kind of a range of opinions about LA. Like Josette is LA down, like born and raised, like going to die here. Nothing makes Josette
3: some
0: feel
3: could
0: like
3: say
0: more
3: I'm
0: passionate.
3: An East Side girl.
0: You really genuinely are. For me, I am from Chicago, so there's always a little bit of something about LA that I'm like, this is a concrete hell where I'm just like, I don't like there's something about the city that I often do not find beautiful, but I love this city so much because I love the people in it. So I think we're all bringing kind of something different to the nature of this love song, like for the East Side. And sometimes it's quite actually like tongue in cheek and we're making fun of ourselves for having this like stupid little incestuous like niche micro culture, you know, of like East Side lesbians who are all in each other's business. But it's like that at this point, it's been a decade, like this is who we are, like represent.
1: Yeah. And it's a really great song. So let's close with it here. It's East Side Girls from Muna on World Cafe.

0: Muna with East Side Girls from their brand new album, Dancing on the Wall. Go listen to it right now. Josette Maskin, Naomi McPherson, and Katie Gavin of Muna have been my guests. Thank you all so much for being here. This was an absolute blast.
1: Thank you so much.
2: Woo!
1: Woo!
0: Back in a minute with more World Cafe.

Welcome back to World Cafe. Thanks again to Muna. Their new album, Dancing on the Wall, is available now. And hat tip to our producer, Miguel Perez, for his work on the session. Back into music. Here's Toots and the Maytime.

fighting for freedom. Don't believe in kings, believe in the kingdom. Chisel me into stone, prayer whistle me into song air. Dying laughing with Krillin saying something about blonde hair. Jesus, black life ain't matter. 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Say you the man of the house now. Look out for your family. He has ordered my steps.

I would praise dance, performed every morn. I'm feeling shortness of breath, so Nico, grab you a horn. Hit Jericho with the buzzer beater to end the quarter. Watch brick and mortar fall like dripping water.

This is probably not the right analogy, but that new song from Goose gives me disco Stones vibes when Stones leaned into Undercover of the Night, I Miss You, stuff like that. That is new music from Goose. It's called Good to Be. It's from their new album, Big Modern, due out June 12th. We're back in a minute with new music from Beck on World Cafe.

Welcome back. It's World Cafe. I'm Kaleo. Beck has new music, not a new album, but to coincide with a North American tour that was just announced. And Beck, man of many genres, moods, and feelings, if you were a fan of Morning Phase, I think this one is right up your alley. Definitely a turn from his last couple of records. This is Ride Lonesome, new music from Beck on World Cafe.

0: Wrapping up this hour of World Cafe with the song from Nico Case's latest album, Neon Gray, Midnight Green. It's Wreck, taking us home. Appreciate you listening, and thanks to our affiliates nationwide who make this show possible. We produce this program from WXPN at the University of Pennsylvania in Philadelphia. I'm Stephen Kaleo. We'll talk to you on the next World Cafe from NPR.
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Hey, I am Kaleo. Coming up this hour, new music from Gregory Alan Isaacoff, teaming up with Sylvan Esso for a cover of one of my favorite 90s dream pop songs. Taking on Mazzy Star's Fade Into You. That's coming up this hour. Plus, I want to introduce you to a new band out of Britain called Man Woman Chainsaw that sounds like a few of your favorite bands. Let me go. 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When you're a far cry from an empire at peace. Plus, Soul Coughing, Gigi Perez, Steven Sanchez, and more. That's on today's World Cafe. All right, let's get the show on the road and let's get a little tempo and energy. Here's Fishbone with Everyday Sunshine on the Cafe.

Welcome one, welcome all. I'm Stephen Kaleo. This is World Cafe. I am a player of songs, a disc jockey, even though discs are no longer part of the equation. I'm going to start with the song, and we got to get the name out of the way. Man, Woman, Chainsaw. Yep, that's memorable. And their debut album is due out August 7th. It's called Cannonball. I love this first single. And the only way I can describe it is LCD Sound System meets Arcade Fire. Yeah. Now you're interested. Me too. This is called Nosedive. New music from Man, Woman, Chainsaw.

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It's World Cafe, and it's live from the archives. Chance for us to put the spotlight on some songs that were recorded for this show, and we have captured a lot over our 35 years. You can check out the archives on demand at worldcafe.org. But first, we should hear this from Alex G., who taped it back in November of 2022. Here's Runner.

Jukebox the Ghost, recorded live here in Philly back in 2011. That's a performance of Empire. Also heard Alex G with Runner. Live from the Archives happens every episode on World Cafe. To new music from Devin Gilfillian. New album is called Time Will Tell. Here's the first single, Hold On, Hourglass.

Gigi Perez from her debut album At the Beach in Every Life. That is Sailor Song. Coming up, a new collaborative single from Gregory Alan Isaacoff, and I could tell you the name of the duo that he's working with, but then that wouldn't be a tease. But I'll tell you in less than a minute, and we'll play it when we get back to World Cafe.

You're listening to World Cafe, and as promised, a collaborative single between Gregory Alan Isakoff and North Carolina duo Sylvan Esso. And it's a cover of one of my favorite songs, Mazzy Star's Fade Into You. New music from Gregory Alan Isakoff and Sylvan Esso.

0: From the last proper studio album from Soul Coughing El Oso, that is Circles. I appreciate you listening, and thanks to our affiliates nationwide who make this show possible. We produce this program from WXPN at the University of Pennsylvania in Philadelphia. I'm Stephen Kaleo. We'll catch you on the next World Cafe from NPR.
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0: 39 degrees in Kodiak this morning with overcast skies. At the airport, they indicate they have southerly winds at 7 miles per hour and 10 miles of visibility. The Weather Service is calling for rain today, mainly after 10 a.m. A high near 44. Southeast winds 10 to 20, gusting to 25. Rain tonight, too. That rain could be heavy at times. Low around 42 tonight. East winds 20 to 25, gusting to 35 tonight. And maybe 1 or 2 inches of rain will fall tonight. For tomorrow, rain before 10 a.m., then scattered showers between 10 a.m. and 4 p.m. High of 47 tomorrow with southeast winds to 10. Mariners, be aware, we have a small craft advisory through Tuesday for Marmot Island to Sitkanak out to 15 nautical miles, southeast 25 today, becoming east 30 tonight. 6-foot seas building to 9 feet tonight. For tomorrow on our east side, south 15 and 8-foot seas. Over in the Shelikof Strait, small craft advisory for tonight. East winds increasing to 20 knots today with 5-foot seas. East 30 tonight with 7-foot seas. For tomorrow in the Shelikof, east 20, becoming variable 10 with 3-foot seas.
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Good morning. 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

40 degrees in Kodiak this morning with overcast skies, southeast winds at 9 miles per hour at the airport, where they have 10 miles of visibility. The Weather Service is calling for rain after 10 a.m. today, a high near 44 degrees, southeast winds 10 or 20, gusting to 25. For tonight, look for real rain. That rain could be heavy at times, low around 42 degrees overnight tonight, east winds 20 to 25, gusting to 35. And they are predicting between 1 and 2 inches of rain will fall tonight. That rain is expected to continue till about 10 a.m. tomorrow morning, followed by scattered showers. Mariners, be aware we have a small craft advisory through Tuesday for Marmot Island to Sitkanak out to 15 nautical miles. Southeast winds to 25 knots today and seas to 6 feet. East winds to 30 knots tonight with 9-foot seas. And south 15 tomorrow, seas at 8 feet. Over in the Shelikof Strait, small craft advisory for tonight. East winds increasing to 20 knots today with 5-foot seas. For tonight, east 30 and 7-foot seas. And for tomorrow on our west side, east winds to 20 knots in the morning, becoming variable 10, seas at 3 feet.

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0: time for the KMXT Morning News. I'm Terry Haynes. Kodiak College's top administrator is transitioning to a statewide role as the Director of Workforce Development for the University of Alaska System. KMXT's Davis Hovey has more.
1: Jaselyn Keyes took over as Director of Kodiak College's enrollment crash during the pandemic in 2020. Under her watch, the college says enrollment has rebounded. Its role as a hub for workforce development has expanded. Its finances have turned around, and it's become stronger and more stable. For example, 2 years ago, Keyes helped bring in a federal grant worth nearly $4 million to support seasonal and migrant workers pursuing higher education. She already began transitioning to her new role in February, but is still living and working in Kodiak. Jackie Kaysen, an English professor at the University of Alaska Anchorage with more than two decades of experience in the system, will be the college's interim director. Keyes will be recognized during the Kodiak College commencement ceremony tonight when 38 students are set to graduate with a variety of associate degrees and certificates. That includes five GEDs, four occupational endorsement certificates in marine service technology, I'll be one of those recipients, and three Aleutic language certificates. Tonight's commencement will also be Professor Kitty Deal's last as a regular staff member. Deal started at the college 15 years ago and is set to retire at the end of June. UAA has awarded her emerita status, the institution's highest honorary title for retiring faculty. Kodiak College's commencement begins at the Gerald C. Wilson Auditorium at 7 p.m. tonight. Reporting in Kodiak, I'm Davis Hovey.
0: Hundreds of military members are descending on Kodiak Archipelago communities this week to provide no-cost health care services to local residents. It's part of a national training program called Arctic Care. A partner

0: all coming to participate for this joint mission.
1: Roughly 250 military members total, consisting of active duty, Air Force reserves, and National Guard members, will be spread across Kodiak and five other communities in the archipelago over the next week or so. Their visit to rural Alaska is an opportunity for joint training and to increase deployment readiness, according to the Defense Department's Innovative Readiness Training Program. Arctic Care units will be providing medical, dental, optometry, behavioral health, and nutrition services for free. Medical services in Kodiak and surrounding communities will start on a delayed schedule, according to CANA, due to some military equipment arriving later than expected. Services are scheduled to begin in Kodiak on Sunday, May 10th, and in Port Lyons, Yuzinki, Okiok, Old Harbor, and Larson Bay starting the next week. Arctic Care offered veterinary services when the program came to Kodiak in 2024, but this year the military forces did not bring a veterinary unit with them. Nicole Miles, the Vice President of Public Affairs for CANA, says the military only offers a few veterinary units for Arctic Care missions around the country, and they are all volunteer.
0: We apply for it every year. It's something that we know our community needs and they want, and we'll continue to add it to our applications. And this year, it just simply was not available.
1: For the latest information about this month's Arctic Care or to schedule an appointment, go online to kodiakhealthcare.org/arctic-care. The Alaska Legislature is asking the federal government for some flexibility when it comes to implementing a massive program intended to transform rural health care across the state. Alaska received $272 million from the Federal Rural Health Transformation Program, part of the One Big Beautiful Bill that passed last summer, putting it on track to receive nearly $1.4 billion over 5 years. It's the largest per capita grant for any state in the $50 billion federal program. But State Senator Forrest Dunbar, an Anchorage Democrat who chairs the Senate's Health and Social Services Committee, says that funding comes with limits to what it can be spent on and when.
2: Particularly because there were Medicaid cuts and other funding cuts associated with H.R. 1, it's not clear that that money can go where it's most needed. It's not a huge amount of money relative to the challenges we face.
1: The Department of Health says it received nearly 1,800 proposals for how to spend the first round of federal funding. One major limit is the funding can't be used to construct or expand healthcare facilities like hospitals or badly needed housing for healthcare workers. Another is the timing. The first round of funds has to be allocated by the end of September and fully spent within the following year. The legislature's healthcare liaison told lawmakers that that short timeline is challenging in rural Alaska, where a missed barge delivery or poor weather can lead to long delays. Another source of heartburn is a series of commitments the State Department of Health made in its application to the federal government. It said the legislature would pass a series of license compacts, which make it easier for healthcare providers from outside the state to practice in Alaska. A compact for nurses has been especially controversial, and it's unclear how much money could be clawed back if the legislature doesn't pass the compact by the end of 2027. Representative Genevieve Mina, an Anchorage Democrat and the resolution's main sponsor, said during a floor debate in March the legislature needed more information as it weighs the pros and cons.
3: We want more clarity on what these provisions would mean in terms of the award that we currently have and the money that we lose. We don't have that guidance right now. So this resolution urges more clarity on that.
1: Lawmakers have yet to pass any of the license compact bills, and the end of the legislative session is fast approaching. The resolution says the legislature is committed to the goals of the program and calls on the governor and Alaska's congressional delegation to push for clarity and flexibility. And as a resolution, it cannot be vetoed. The Alaska legislature voted last week to mandate a statewide three-step disaster evacuation scale. The Alaska

0: The Beacon reports that the move was inspired in part by a miscommunication in a wildfire near Denali National Park. The bill would require that state and local officials use the terms ready, set, and go, defined on maps by the colors green, yellow, and red, when providing public information about evacuations from the path of a disaster. The Ready, Set, Go program is already in broad use within Alaska, but not universally. The Senate already passed the bill unanimously in April, so it now goes to Governor Mike Dunleavy for final approval or veto. Last summer, a giant landslide in southeast Alaska triggered a tsunami nearly as high as the One World Trade Center building in New York City. Researchers spent months studying the event. In a new paper, they conclude the landslide tsunami was the second largest on record. And they warn that these events could become more common as the landscape shifts with climate change. As Avery Elfeld reports for the Alaska Desk, that spells trouble for those who work and play in Alaska's pristine fjords, including the cruise industry.
1: Brettwood Higman has spent years scouring Alaska's mountains for signs of potential landslides. One place he looked was the Tracy Arm Fjord, a popular cruise destination between Juneau and Petersburg.
2: I did actually look there.
1: But he didn't see any red flags. So Higman was caught completely off guard when a mountainside collapsed into the fjord early one morning last August. It generated one of the largest landslide tsunamis in recorded history. Experts say it would have been unsurvivable if any boats had been there.
2: I have tried to, you know, encourage my colleagues to look at this and explicitly acknowledge it as a failure. We clearly did not identify this beforehand.
1: The shock of it all underscores how hard it is to monitor for and predict these types of events, and that there's a long way to go before experts can do so reliably. It also shows the widespread nature of the risk, which is growing with climate change.
3: We have lots of, like, you know, slopes that we are worried about in Alaska that are failing because of a retreating glacier.
1: That's Ezgi Korososen, a research seismologist with the Alaska Earthquake Center.
3: In a sense that we were all caught off guard says a lot about these hazards, and we should be acting more quickly on that.
1: Higman and Korososen are among more than a dozen experts who spent months studying the August 10 event. In a paper published Wednesday in the journal Science, they answered a long list of questions about the tsunami, including its historic size. Perhaps most important, though, are answers around what might have caused the giant landslide that generated the tsunami. Those could be used to pinpoint new spots where similar slides might happen down the line, Korososen says.
3: This event gave us some clues on that end.
1: One telltale sign is something called deformation. That's when a slope's bedrock starts cracking and shifting. Notably, that wasn't really happening at the site of the landslide, which is why it hadn't set off alarm bells. But the new research pinpointed a few things that were happening. For starters, Higman says, a glacier at the base of the mountain in question had retreated rapidly in the weeks leading up to the slide, newly exposing the base of the slope.
2: The result of that would be that those slopes are not able to hold themselves up when there isn't a glacier there.
1: There were other factors, too. When the researchers looked back at data from the hours before the landslide, they noticed seismic activity that looked like small, distinctive earthquakes happening over and over again. There was also a heavy bout of rain. Higman says a stronger grasp on those factors and what they mean could help experts catch the next landslide tsunami before it happens.
2: In this case, it could have given us over a day of warning, plenty of time for vessels to get out of the way. Yeah, that's pretty attractive.
1: It's only becoming more important, he says, as glaciers recede and precipitation intensifies with climate change. Reporting in Haines, I'm Avery Elfelt.
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It is 10 minutes to 8 o'clock. Degrees in Kodiak this morning with southeast winds at 9 miles per hour, 10 miles of visibility at the airport.

0: 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Southeast winds at 9 miles per hour and 10 miles of visibility at the airport. The Weather Service is calling for rain, especially after 10 a.m. Southeast winds 10 to 20, gusting to 25 today. Look for rain tonight, too. That rain could be heavy at times. Perhaps 1 to 2 inches are expected to fall tonight.
1: From WHYY in Philadelphia, this is Fresh Air. I'm Anne-Marie Baldonado, in for Terry Gross. Today, actor, writer, and director Will Sharp. You may know him from The White Lotus, where he played a tech bro with a troubled marriage, or from Jesse Eisenberg's film A Real Pain, where he played a Holocaust history tour guide. He'll talk about what it was like acting with both Eisenberg and their spontaneous co-star, Kieran Culkin.
2: Kieran was like, hang on a minute, why would I stand there? And Jesse would, of course, like very wryly be like, well, this is perfect because you have no respect for me as a director, nor does the character have any respect for me. So this is going to work great.
1: Now Will Sharp plays Wolfgang Amadeus Mozart in the new limited series Amadeus. Also, a review of a new gardening show hosted by comedian Zach Galifianakis. First News.
3: Live from NPR News, I'm Lakshmi Singh. Passengers from a cruise ship struck by a deadly hantavirus outbreak that killed 3 people are returning to their home countries on military and government planes escorted by staffers in hazmat gear. France confirms a woman tested positive and her health has gotten worse. 18 Americans from the ship returned to the U.S. early this morning. The majority are quarantined at the University of Nebraska Medical Center. 2 patients were sent to Atlanta's Emory University. One of those patients tested positive but is not showing symptoms. The other has tested negative but is showing mild symptoms. The Assistant Secretary for Health, Admiral Brian Christine, says the risk to the general public remains low.
4: The Andes variant of this virus does not spread easily, and it requires prolonged close contact with someone who is already symptomatic. Even so, we have taken this situation very seriously from the very start.
3: The outbreak has renewed concerns about the U.S.'s containment capabilities in light of sweeping government DOGE cuts since President Trump returned to office. The president leaves tomorrow for a state visit to China. NPR's Tamara Keith reports the Iran war looms large over the trip.
5: In March, President Trump postponed his trip to China because of the war. The trip is back on, but the war isn't over. Instead, it's in an unsteady and uncertain holding pattern. Kurt Campbell at the Asia Group says the timing is awkward.
6: It is remarkable that President Trump is prepared to go to China under these circumstances. But may I also say that it's also deeply unusual that China is prepared to host him.
5: Iran and China are allies and trading partners. Campbell says the fact that the trip is moving forward is an indication of how important it is to both the U.S. and China to stabilize their relationship. Tamara Keith, NPR News.
3: The standoff between the U.S. and Iran pushed oil prices higher today. NPR's Scott Horsley reports the price of homes is also rising.
7: Oil prices rose after President Trump called Iran's latest diplomatic gesture totally unacceptable. AAA says retail gasoline prices in the U.S. now average $4.52 for a gallon of regular. Sales of existing homes rose only slightly in April. The National Association of Realtors says sales were up 0.2% from March and flat compared to April of last year. The average selling price was up less than 1% from a year ago at just under $418,000. First-time buyers accounted for a third of the homes sold last month. Mortgage giant Freddie Mac says the average interest rate on a 30-year home loan is now 6.37%. Scott Horsley, NPR News, Washington.
3: It's NPR News.
8: What's up, Don? You seem upset.
9: It's this mole, Yael. It spends all day digging tunnels and piling dirt on my lawn. It looks like a mini mountain range.
8: It's just looking for food. Moles do a breaststroke through the soil with their shovel-like front feet. Can you imagine swimming through dirt for 19 hours a day? It needs to eat an earthworm or grub every few hours or it'll starve.
9: Sounds like quite a workout. Does it drink a lot of water?
8: No. Moles don't have to drink water at all if worms are on the menu. Worms are full of water. Have you ever eaten a worm?
9: Not that I'm aware of.
8: Well, if you had, you'd know they're also full of dirt. So first, the mole grabs the end of the worm with its sharp teeth. Then it uses its front feet to squeeze the soil and sand out the other end like a tube of toothpaste. Voila! Desanded and ready to eat.
9: Sounds delicious, but I thought moles were almost blind. How do they find enough worms to eat underground?
8: Oh, they have very sensitive noses. A mole can smell a worm through 3 inches of clay, and if one gets into its tunnels, the circulating air brings the smell right to its nose.
9: I'm surprised it can breathe so well in a tunnel.
8: It helps to have extra large lungs. Plus, moles have twice as many red blood cells as most other mammals, so it can store more oxygen for when it gets deep in the soil.
9: Well, that's impressive. I guess I'm making a mountain out of a molehill.
8: This moment of science comes from Indiana University.
9: Today's program was prepared by Erica Beagle-Lee with help from Dawn Van Diemen at the Eagle Creek Park Earth Discovery Center. 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
8: And I'm Yael Cassander.

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1: This is Bird Note. May is the prime month across much of North America to celebrate the return of migratory birds from the tropics. Orioles, tanagers, buntings, cuckoos, and many more wing northward. But of all those coming back, it's the warblers that many eagerly await. Like the oven bird, whose song we're hearing now. The warblers stand out as our most fabulous array of avian jewels. Like true gems, most are miniatures, around 5 inches long. And of the more than 50 species that brighten our spring, many gleam like precious stones. These birds dazzle us, from the glinting ornaments of the golden-winged warbler to the sky blue of the cerulean warbler. Nesting from southern wetlands to Arctic willows, species of warblers fill many niches, from fly-catching from the tallest trees to dwelling on the ground. And some of the warblers' names are unforgettable. The painted redstart. The prothonotary warbler, perhaps the brightest gem of all. And the worm-eating warbler. For Bird Note, I'm Michael Stein. 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
3: Good morning and welcome to your Island Messenger for Monday. It is the 11th day of May, the year 2026. The sun rose at 5:54 this morning. It will set again at 10:19. That will give us 16 hours and 25 minutes of glorious daylight, a gain of 4 minutes and 17 seconds compared to yesterday. It is currently 40 degrees in Kodiak with a light rain falling. At the airport, they indicate they have southeast winds at 8 miles per hour and 10 miles of visibility. The Weather Service is calling for rain today, mainly after 10 a.m., with a high near 44, southeast winds 10 or 20, gusting to 25. Rain tonight, too. That rain could be heavy at times. Look for a low around 42 degrees overnight tonight, with east winds 20 to 25, gusting to 35. And they're expecting maybe 1 or 2 inches of rain to fall tonight. That rain is expected to continue through about 10 a.m. tomorrow morning, followed by scattered showers. High near 47 tomorrow with southeast winds 5 or 10. And look for showers on Wednesday, showers on Thursday, just a chance of showers on Friday, back to showers on Saturday and Sunday. Mariners, here is your weather forecast for Marmot Island to Sitkanak out to 15 nautical miles. Small craft advisory through Tuesday. Southeast 25 today, becoming east 30 tonight. 6 foot seas building to 9 feet tonight. Four tomorrow, south 15 and seas to 8 feet. Over in the Shelikof Strait, small craft advisory tonight there too, with east winds increasing to 20 knots today, seas to 5 feet, east 30 tonight with 7-foot seas, and for tomorrow in the Shelikof, east 20 in the morning, becoming variable 10 with seas at 3 feet tomorrow in the Shelikof. For Wednesday through Thursday, look for northeast 15 and 4-foot seas, and for Friday in the Shelikof, northeast 25, seas at 6 feet. Just outside of the city of Kodiak in Chiniak Bay, small craft advisory for tonight, south 10 this morning, becoming southeast 20, 3-foot seas, building to 7 feet this afternoon. For tonight, east 25 and 9-foot seas, and for tomorrow, southeast 10, seas coming all the way down to 3 feet tomorrow in Chiniak Bay. The regular meeting of the Kodiak State Parks Citizens Advisory Board is tonight. That's happening at 6 p.m. in the Fort Abercrombie State Park office. They are the organization that provides support, education, and outreach for the island state parks. And a board seat is available. If you want to join the board, you can be even more involved in your local state parks. Again, that meeting is tonight at 6 p.m. at the Fort Abercrombie State Park office. On Wednesday, the Planning and Zoning Commission will be having a work session in the Borough Assembly Chambers at 6:30 p.m. On Thursday, the Kodiak Island Borough Assembly will be having a work session in the Borough Assembly Chambers at 6:30 p.m. Both meetings are open to the public, and the meeting packets are available on the Kodiak Island Borough's website. Contact the Borough Clerk's Office at 907-486-9310 with any questions. The Kodiak City Council will hold a work session on Tuesday, May 12th in the Kodiak Public Library's multipurpose room. That meeting will begin at 5:30 p.m. They will be also holding a budget work session on Thursday, May 14th in the Kodiak Public Library's multipurpose room. And that meeting will begin at 5:30 p.m. and be immediately followed by a regular meeting at 6:30 p.m. And on Saturday, they will be holding a sales tax work session. That will be in the City Hall Conference Room at 10 a.m. All these meetings are open to the public, and the packets can be found on the City of Kodiak's website, where you can also find the link for the web streaming. If you need any more information, contact the Kodiak City Clerk at 907-486-8636. The Kodiak Regional Aquaculture Association will hold its annual meeting on Thursday. That will begin at 9:30 a.m. at the KRAA offices. The KRAA Board of Directors will be presented with board member election results, seat any new board members, and review programs and plans for the upcoming salmon season. Members of the public are welcome. Again, that's Thursday, 9:30 a.m. at the KRAA offices.
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0: Here's today's edition of Health in a Heartbeat. The human body has been fine-tuned over millions of years of evolution. Like all living things, our species adapted to the environment. Those changes to human physiology usually occurred over what might seem to modern people as an impossibly long time span. But human chemistry, it seems, is now changing relatively rapidly with potentially dangerous consequences for health. The problem is that increased carbon dioxide in the air is altering human blood. Atmospheric CO2 now sits at about 420 parts per million and rising. I-Score data shows this is the highest level in the last 800,000 years. Over eons of human evolution, CO2 levels were closer to 280 parts per million. A new analysis by Australian scientists shows that the hike has raised average blood bicarbonate levels by 7% as we breathe in all the extra carbon dioxide. That is matched by lower levels of calcium and phosphorus. Researchers obtained their data from the U.S. National Health and Nutrition Examination Survey, covering about 7,000 participants who underwent lab tests from 1999 to 2020. These electrolytes help regulate blood acidity. High bicarbonate levels can lead to kidney problems, cardiovascular strain, and impaired cellular function. Low calcium can cause abnormal heart rhythms and bone loss, while low phosphorus interferes with energy metabolism. The levels measured today are still safe, but researchers estimate that they could begin to adversely affect human health by the end of the century unless steps are taken to reduce carbon dioxide levels. And that, they say, makes the need for more research urgent. The evidence is in every breath you take. This edition of Health in a Heartbeat is brought to you by University of Florida Health and by WUFT-FM. Please visit our website, heartbeatradio.org.
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3: 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It led to the trio taking a very big swing on their new album, Dancing on the Wall. 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
9: Welcome to the Peace Train, and we have a completely wordless show this morning for you with lots of plucking and strumming, maybe even a little fiddling. And start the whole thing out with Mason Williams.

Mason Williams, well-known instrumentalist, and he also was instrumental in the Smothers Brothers Comedy Hour. Here's one more.

Guitarist and comedian Mason Williams. He also wrote for Saturday Night Live. This is Leo Kottke.

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2: We just heard Nickel Creek. That was the Smoothie Song from their album This Side. Before that, too, from the Carolina Chocolate Drops from their album Leaving Eden, we heard Mahalia and Briggs Corn Shucking Jig. This is Luther Dickinson.

from their album Live Art. That is De La Fleck and the Flecktones. The song is New South Africa. This is John Fahey.

0: broadcasting on 100.1 FM. Thank you for listening to KMXT Kodiak. It is your public radio station here in beautiful downtown Kodiak, Alaska. We just heard the Punch Brothers. Before that, the Waybacks and Eric Weisberg and Steve Mandel with the Dueling Banjos theme from... What was the name of that movie?
1: Violinist James Ennis is captivated by the beginning of the violin concerto by Jean Sibelius, but he's hesitant to ascribe his own particular meaning to it.
2: There's, to me, a certain emotional landscape of that opening that, I mean, people, since it was written, have tried to find ways of describing it that ultimately, I think, say more about the person making the description than they say about the music itself. We're all sort of dancing around what that music makes us feel.
1: From APM, American Public Media, this is Performance Today. I'm Valerie Kaler. James Ennis and the Minnesota Orchestra played the Sibelius Violin Concerto this hour on PT. James Ennis recorded that Sibelius Concerto with the Bergen Philharmonic a couple years ago. In fact, the entire album featured music by Sibelius for violin and orchestra. Here's a sample, the Humoresque No. 3 from a set Sibelius published as his Opus 87. Edward Gardner conducts the Bergen Philharmonic Orchestra with violinist James Ennis out in front.

Jean Sibelius was a violinist himself, seriously considered a career as a professional, even auditioned for the Vienna Philharmonic, but he did not make the cut. He turned his attentions to writing music. That was his humoresque number 3 with James Ennis and the Bergen Philharmonic. More from Ennis and Sibelius ahead this hour.

From APM, American Public Media, this is Performance Today, taking you to concerts around the world. I'm Valerie Keeler. Ach, was ist doch unser Leben? Ah, what indeed is our life? Well, according to the band Kansas, all we are is dust in the wind. Simon and Garfunkel sang about a time of innocence and being left with only a photograph to preserve a memory. And Joni Mitchell said, we are captive on a carousel of time. We can't return. We can only look behind from where we came and go round and round and round in a circle game. Each generation watches the next take its place with all the joy and sorrow that endless cycle brings. That phrase I started with, ach, was ist doch unser Leben, comes from a hymn by 17th century Lutheran pastor Martin Schaller. It starts with, ah, what is our life, and continues with more existential questions. What is our time? What is our piety? What good is money? What good is status and position? The answer to all his questions, more or less, all of that is nothing. An illusion. And even if it does exist, it'll be gone soon anyway, because death. I bet he was fun at parties. Johann Sebastian Bach used a couple hymns by Martin Schaller in his own compositions, but he works his Bachian magic, taking what is somber and ineluctable and infusing it with light and sublime beauty. The chorale prelude we're about to hear gives voice to both the serious and the sublime. Here, cellist Clive Greensmith and pianist Anna Petrova with Ach, was ist doch unser Leben? Ah, what is this life? By J.S. Bach.

Ah, what is this life? A chorale prelude by J.S. Bach, originally written for solo organ early in the 18th century. About two centuries later, Zoltán Kodály created a set of transcriptions of three Bach preludes for cello and piano. We heard the first of that set, played by cellist Clive Greensmith and pianist Anna Petrova, from a concert in Geneva, New York, part of the Geneva Music Festival. In a moment, riffing on Franz Liszt. 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

When pianist Hazel Scott was a teenager performing in clubs, she combined her formal classical training with her unrivaled jazz chops. Scott would begin by playing a famous piano piece and then quickly veer off into a virtuosic jazzy improvisation. She called it Swingin' the Classics. Scott's improvisations were different every single night, of course, but she made one recording of a handful of improvisations in the 1940s. That album captivated pianist Michelle Kahn, who really wanted to share the pieces with audiences everywhere. Michelle Kahn received permission from Scott's son to have transcriptions made of the improvisations. So, this is Michelle Kahn's take on Hazel Scott's improvisation on the Hungarian Rhapsody No. 2 by Franz Liszt. Simply put, here's pianist Michelle Kahn having a whole lot of fun in the PT studio.

0: Michelle Kahn at the piano in our big room, the Maude Moon Weyerhaeuser Music Studio, playing an improvisation on Franz Liszt's Hungarian Rhapsody No. 2 by pianist Hazel Scott. Wesley Ducote made that transcription for Michelle Kahn, with permission from Hazel Scott's son. In recent years, Michelle Kahn has been performing several of Hazel Scott's improvisations in concert. She says even though they sound fun, they're incredibly difficult. Trying to match Hazel Scott's skill level on the stride pattern is nearly impossible. Scott's left hand flew through that bass line with ease. Still, Kahn loves the freedom she feels when she plays them.
1: You know, as much as this is not my improv, it's still my interpretation on it. I'm still able to put a little of my own stamp on it, which for me is, again, so fun and so validating. It was so much fun to learn these, so much fun to play them, and there's so much humor in them.
0: Michelle Kahn currently working on an album of Hazel Scott's classical improvisations. Always looking forward to hearing more from Michelle Kahn. In a moment, an unassuming masterpiece. 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

0: 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It is inspiring. It's beautiful. It's utterly captivating. Some call it genius. And violinist James Ennis says there's so much more to the violin concerto by Jean Sibelius.
1: Sometimes pieces that are so immediately ingratiating, they sometimes don't get the respect they always deserve for just the quality of how well they're crafted. Sibelius was not just, touched by God with all this inspiration. It's like, no, he was really, really, really good at it too, and worked extremely hard and really meticulously to create something that that doesn't sound like anything else. I mean, it's a piece that is, in basic ways, it's very exciting. The atmosphere that's created at the beginning of the first movement is, I think, once you hear it, you never forget hearing it. That's pretty special.
0: For over a century, people have ascribed meaning to that special opening. Ennis told me that those interpretations often say more about the person doing the interpreting than they do about the actual music and the markings on the page.
1: The violinist's entrance, which is sometimes played like this, lonely whisper in the windswept snowy plains, is not written that way at all. It's a mezzo forte, which is a very unusual dynamic for, I mean, to specify something by definition as being, medium is a risky move, but there's something to it because the violinist is a narrator from the very beginning that is not whispering you and daring you to listen, and also not shouting at you. It is presenting something, and that often, when you think about it in terms of speech, that often is the most compelling way to get people to listen, is you don't make a scene, you don't make a show, you just simply make it available. And the interest of the subject is what brings people in.
0: As the violinist narrates, Ennis says the structure of the first movement feels like a conversation, as if someone is about to divulge something important. They may not know exactly how to say it, or even if they actually want to tell you,

0: from a concert in Minneapolis, Minnesota. That was the Violin Concerto by Jean Sibelius. James Ennis played solo violin, and Thomas Sundergaard led the Minnesota Orchestra during their annual Nordic Soundscapes Festival. When James Ennis was starting out in his career, he got a bit of advice from his first manager, who told him he's not going to please everyone, and that he just needed to remain true to himself. The audience would appreciate honesty and commitment more than anything else.
1: He made a funny comment about if 51% of the audience loves it and 49% doesn't, it's a success. And if 49% loves it and 51% doesn't, it's a failure. And you know, I think that there is, in a way, a certain comfort to that, knowing that you just have to take a leap of faith as a performer and say, this is what I'm trying to say to you. I think this is meaningful, and I hope you do too.
0: I'm guessing that James Ennis would have received a 51% or higher approval rating for that concert at Orchestra Hall in Minneapolis. If you want to revisit that warm, engaging performance by James Ennis and the Minnesota Orchestra, swing by the PT page online sometime in the next month. Each daily episode is archived for 30 days after broadcast as on-demand audio. 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

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Here in beautiful, if somewhat overcast and wet, Kodiak, Alaska, where it is 41 degrees. We have east winds at 7 miles per hour at the airport, and they have 10 miles of visibility. The Weather Service is calling for rain for the rest of the day and tonight, too. That rain tonight could be heavy at times. Maybe 1 or 2 inches of rain is expected to fall tonight.

It's almost intuitive, really, when we listen to music, to think that the composer is writing a kind of autobiography. That whatever was the prevailing mood in the composer's life at the time, that must be reflected in the music. Igor Stravinsky wrote this fairly upbeat music during a series of tragic losses. His daughter, his wife, and his mother all died in quick succession. From APM American Public Media, this is Performance Today. I'm Valerie Kaler. But Stravinsky later said, quote, "I did not seek to overcome my grief by expressing it in music. A listener looking for that will come away empty." Coming up, Stravinsky's non-autobiographical Symphony in C. Also this hour, Music for Seven by Maurice Ravel. Right now, here's one of his most delicate pieces for solo piano, Oiseau Triste, Sad Birds, in the hands of pianist Beatrice Rana.

Beatrice Rana played Oiseau Triste, Sad Birds, written by Maurice Ravel in 1904. Just ahead, a piece he wrote the very next year, a commissioned showpiece for harp. From APM American Public Media, this is Performance Today. I'm Valerie Kaler. Glad to have you along for today's musical adventures and discoveries. This hour's adventures take us through light and darkness and pretty much everything in between. Ahead, we'll hear a relatively sunny symphony written during one of the cloudiest points of the composer's life, and a tribute to a dancer's brief incandescent existence. Right now, it's music from French composer Maurice Ravel. His Introduction and Allegro has been described as sunlit. I'll extend that metaphor and suggest that perhaps it's the kind of sun that pokes its head out after a summer rainstorm. Everything's kind of gray and murky, and then light and warmth pierce the clouds and things seem to almost sparkle. Dappled light through the trees, still dripping with the warm rain of spring. The Caroga Arts Ensemble and Casa Quartet teamed up for this performance at the Cooperstown Summer Music Festival in Cooperstown, New York. Maurice Ravel's Introduction and Allegro.

Sunlight sparkling after rain, perhaps? Maurice Ravel's Introduction and Allegro. We heard the Casa Quartet and the Quiroga Arts Ensemble at the Cooperstown Summer Music Festival in Cooperstown, New York. In just a moment, The Exotic Woman of Mambo. 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

We're about to hear music for solo piano written by Gabriela Ortiz, our 2026 PT Classical Woman of the Year. Music called Su Mui Ke. Ortiz named it after one of the first burlesque dancers in Mexico, Su Mui Ke. In the late 1940s, she acted and danced in several Mexican films and was in high demand in local theaters and cabarets. This was during the golden age of Mexican cinema, when dancers were often featured in film, dancing the mambo. Su Mui Ke had a vibrant but very brief life. She died at the age of 22. I find it fitting that this piece is also vibrant but incredibly short, just 4 minutes long. Su Mui Ke, La Exótica del Mambo by Gabriela Ortiz. Noelia Rodiles at the piano in concert in Madrid.

Su Muike, La Exotica del Mambo, The Exotic Woman of Mambo. A short piece by Gabriela Ortiz about a 20th century actress and dancer named Su Muike. This is one of several pieces Ortiz has written over the years about mambo dancers. We heard the piece played by pianist Noelia Rodiles in concert at the headquarters of the Fundación Juan March in Madrid, Spain. Gabriela Ortiz, by the way, our 2026 PT Classical Woman of the Year. We'll continue to explore her vast catalog of works and celebrate her contributions to the classical scene all year long. In a moment, you probably think this song is about him, don't you? This is Performance Today from APM.

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It's always tempting when we listen to music to think the composer is writing a kind of autobiography, that whatever the prevailing mood in that composer's life was at the time, that somehow must be reflected in the music. Igor Stravinsky wrote the music we're about to hear during what he called the unhappiest period of my life. His daughter had died of tuberculosis. 3 months later, his wife died. And 3 months after that, his mother passed away. Plus, Stravinsky himself was terribly sick with tuberculosis. He wrote about what he was going through. Quote, "It is no exaggeration to say that during those weeks I was only able to continue my life by working on this symphony, but I did not seek to overcome my grief by expressing it in music. A listener looking for that will come away empty." So while coping with the loss of three close members of his family, Igor Stravinsky wrote music that he says is just music. It's not about what he was feeling or experiencing at the time. Food for thought while we listen to it from a concert at the Aspen Music Festival in Aspen, Colorado. Vasily Petrenko conducting the Aspen Festival Orchestra in the Symphony in C Major by Igor Stravinsky.

Igor Stravinsky wrote that music during what he called the unhappiest period of his life. His daughter died of tuberculosis, then his wife died 3 months later. Stravinsky himself got tuberculosis and was quarantined. He went on to full recovery. But 3 months after that, his mother passed away as well. Despite all of that, Stravinsky insisted that the music he wrote while he was going through tremendous personal upheaval was not an expression of his grief. The Symphony in C Major by Stravinsky. We heard it from a concert at the Aspen Music Festival and School in Aspen, Colorado. Conductor Vasily Petrenko led the Aspen Festival Orchestra. It's interesting that Stravinsky said writing that piece helped him survive that difficult time, but that the music itself is just music, not an expression of his sadness. What do you think? And what did you hear in that piece? A heartfelt cry of grief or just interesting, abstract music? We're always glad to hear your thoughts. 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

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I'm Valerie Kaler. 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

0: It is nearly 12 o'clock and time for the KMXT Midday Report. 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It is your public radio station here in overcast and breezy Kodiak, Alaska, where it is 43 degrees. At the airport, they indicate they have steady southeast winds at 21 miles per hour, gusting to 30. And the Weather Service is calling for gusty winds. They're only calling for 25 mile per hour gusts. But they are also calling for rain for the rest of the day, overnight, till about 10 a.m. tomorrow, followed by scattered showers. That rain could be quite heavy at times tonight. Somewhere between 1 and 2 inches is possibly going to fall this evening. Coming up on the Midday Report, Alaska veterans reflect on past wars as they look forward to the Iran war. Alaskans and pull tabs. They've been together for a while. Now they're debating whether electronic pull tabs might juice up the pull tab industry. And the Alaska legislature is asking for some flexibility from the federal government as it goes to transform rural health care.
1: Live from NPR News, I'm Lakshmi Singh. The U.S. Supreme Court is allowing an additional 3-day extension to patients' telemedicine access to the abortion pill mifepristone. The justices are seeking time to decide key issues of a lawsuit out of Louisiana. The state argues that the FDA's decision to allow telemedicine access undermines Louisiana's abortion ban. A federal appeals court agreed, but the nation's top court paused a decision. President Trump is expressing pessimism about the fate of the ceasefire between the U.S. and Iran. It's been in question after recent attacks by both sides. The U.S. and Iran have traded ceasefire proposals, but still no agreement. Here's NPR's Danielle Kurtzleben.
2: Trump is not putting a positive spin on where things are.
3: I would say the ceasefire is on massive life support, where the doctor walks in and says, sir, your loved one has approximately a 1% chance of living.
2: He did not elaborate on what might end that ceasefire or what would come next. He said he didn't even finish reading Iran's latest response to a U.S. ceasefire proposal, calling it a, quote, piece of garbage. Trump has expressed disappointment with the negotiation process before and threatened military action, but has so far not followed through on those threats. Danielle Kurtzleben, NPR News, The White House.
1: President Trump is slated to meet with Chinese leader Xi Jinping this week in Beijing. Trump had rescheduled that visit to China after the war with Iran broke out. The issue of the war is likely to be a main topic, but NPR's Deepa Shivaram reports the AI race is also expected to come up.
4: When it comes to AI technology from American companies like OpenAI, Anthropic, and Google, experts say those models are better than what China's putting out. The U.S. is, by some estimates, about 6 to 12 months ahead of China. So Trump is right that the U.S. is leading the AI race in that regard. But where China is inching ahead is on AI adoption, how integrated AI is in their society, and how accessible their AI products are. In the meeting this week, Trump and Xi are expected to talk about global risk management when it comes to the rise of AI. Deepa Shivaram, NPR News.
1: More than 20 countries are preparing to receive or are treating people from a cruise ship that was stricken with a hantavirus outbreak. The United States received 18 individuals. One American tested positive for the rodent-borne disease. But the Assistant Secretary for Health, Admiral Brian Christine, says the risk to the general public is low.
5: The Andes variant of this virus does not spread easily, and it requires prolonged close contact with someone who is already symptomatic. Even so, we have taken this situation very seriously from the very start.
1: 16 people are being monitored in Nebraska. 2 are in Georgia. This is NPR News.
6: NPR News is presentada a usted en parte por la Providence Kodiak Island Centro de Asesoramiento. Para una cita o más información, por favor, llama al 907-481-2400.
0: For KMXT News, I'm Terry Haynes. The Alaska legislature is asking the federal government for some flexibility when it comes to implementing a massive program intended to transform rural health care across the state. Alaska received $272 million from the federal Rural Health Transformation Program, part of the One Big Beautiful Bill that passed last summer, putting it on track to receive nearly $1.4 billion over 5 years. It's the largest per capita grant for any state in the $50 billion federal program. But State Senator Forrest Dunbar, an Anchorage Democrat who chairs the Senate's Health and Social Services Committee, says that funding comes with limits to what it can be spent on and when.
7: Particularly because there were Medicaid cuts and other funding cuts associated with H.R. 1, it's not clear that that money can go where it's most needed. It's not a huge amount of money relative to the challenges we face.
0: The Department of Health says it received nearly 1,800 proposals for how to spend the first round of federal funding. One major limit is the funding can't be used to construct or expand healthcare facilities like hospitals or badly needed housing for healthcare workers. Another is the timing. The first round of funds has to be allocated by the end of September and fully spent within the following year. The legislature's healthcare liaison told lawmakers that short timeline is challenging in rural Alaska, where a missed barge delivery or poor weather can lead to long delays. Another source of heartburn is a series of commitments the State Department of Health made in its application to the federal government. It said the legislature would pass a series of license compacts, which make it easier for healthcare providers from outside the state to practice in Alaska. A compact for nurses has been especially controversial, and it's unclear how much money could be clawed back if the legislature doesn't pass the compact by the end of 2027. Representative Genevieve Mina, an Anchorage Democrat and the resolution's main sponsor, said during a floor debate in March the legislature needed more information as it weighs the pros and cons.
8: We want more clarity on what these provisions would mean in terms of the award that we currently have and the money that we would lose. We don't have that guidance right now. So this resolution urges more clarity on that.
0: Lawmakers have yet to pass any of the license compact bills, and the end of the legislative session is fast approaching. The resolution says the legislature is committed to the goals of the program and calls on the governor and Alaska's congressional delegation to push for clarity and flexibility. And as a resolution, it cannot be vetoed. The Alaska legislature voted last week to mandate a statewide three-step disaster evacuation scale. The Alaska Beacon reports that the move was inspired in part by a miscommunication in a wildfire near Denali National Park. The bill would require that state and local officials use the terms ready, set, and go, defined on maps by the colors green, yellow, and red, when providing public information about evacuations from the path of a disaster. The Ready, Set, Go program is already in broad use within Alaska, but not universally. The Senate already passed the bill unanimously in April, so it now goes to Governor Mike Dunleavy for final approval or veto. Last summer, a giant landslide in southeast Alaska triggered a tsunami nearly as high as the One World Trade Center building in New York City. Researchers spent months studying the event. In a new paper, they conclude the landslide tsunami was the second largest on record. And they warn that these events could become more common as the landscape shifts with climate change. As Avery Elfeld reports for the Alaska Desk, that spells trouble for those who work and play in Alaska's pristine fjords, including the cruise industry.
9: Brentwood Higman has spent years scouring Alaska's mountains for signs of potential landslides. One place he looked was the Tracy Arm Fjord, a popular cruise destination between Juneau and Petersburg.
10: I did actually look there.
9: But he didn't see any red flags. So Higman was caught completely off guard when a mountainside collapsed into the fjord early one morning last August. It generated one of the largest landslide tsunamis in recorded history. Experts say it would have been unsurvivable if any boats had been there.
10: I have tried to, encourage encourage my colleagues to look at this and explicitly acknowledge it as a failure. We clearly did not identify this beforehand.
9: The shock of it all underscores how hard it is to monitor for and predict these types of events, and that there's a long way to go before experts can do so reliably. It also shows the widespread nature of the risk, which is growing with climate change.
11: We have lots of slopes that we are worried about in Alaska that are failing because of a retreating glacier.
9: That's Ezgi Korososen, a research seismologist with the Alaska Earthquake Center.
11: In a sense that we were all caught off guard says a lot about these hazards, and we should be acting more quickly on that.
9: Higman and Korososen are among more than a dozen experts who spent months studying the August 10 event. In a paper published Wednesday in the journal Science, they answered a long list of questions about the tsunami, including its historic size. Perhaps most important, though, are answers around what might have caused the giant landslide that generated the tsunami. Those could be used to pinpoint new spots where similar slides might happen down the line, Korososen says.
11: This event gave us some clues on that end.
9: One telltale sign is something called deformation. That's when a slope's bedrock starts cracking and shifting. Notably, that wasn't really happening at the site of the landslide, which is why it hadn't set off alarm bells. But the new research pinpointed a few things that were happening. For starters, Higman says, a glacier at the base of the mountain in question had retreated rapidly in the weeks leading up to the slide, newly exposing the base of the slope.
10: The result of that would be that those slopes are not able to hold themselves up when there isn't a glacier there.
9: There were other factors, too. When the researchers looked back at data from the hours before the landslide, they noticed seismic activity that looked like small, distinctive earthquakes happening over and over again. There was also a heavy bout of rain. Higman says a stronger grasp on those factors and what they mean could help experts catch the next landslide tsunami before it happens.
10: In this case, it could have given us over a day of warning, plenty of time for vessels to get out of the way. Yeah, that's pretty attractive.
9: It's only becoming more important, he says, as glaciers recede and precipitation intensifies with climate change. Reporting in Haines, I'm Avery Elfelt.
0: As the war in Iran stretches on, many veterans are reflecting on past wars and weighing the risks ahead. Shelby Herbert spoke to some of them in Fairbanks, a regional military hub. As she reports for the Alaska Desk, they're responding to the new war in the Middle East with a mix of concern, skepticism, and caution.
12: In 1979, Fairbanks Army veteran Daryl Frank packed his bags for a deployment to Iran that never came. He was part of the Division Ready Force at Fort Bragg, North Carolina. His unit was preparing to parachute into the Middle East during the Iran hostage crisis.
13: We had all our gear ready, and we got the call to go to the airport, and they took us into this area with barbed wire and armed guards walking around it so nobody would run away. Either way, it would have been a battle. So anyway, we signed up for it, and we were like, yeah, this is what we've been training for.
12: The orders got called off. The hostages eventually were released, but the crisis marked a new era of hostility between the U.S. and Iran's then-new theocratic government. Daryl Frank is now retired from the Army and is the president of the Alaska Native Veterans Association. As he sipped coffee at the River City Cafe in Fairbanks, he said today's service members are facing a much more advanced Iranian military.
13: All through the years, they've acquired these weapons and whatnot. They didn't have the missile technology back then, or guided missiles, or anything like that.
12: Frank says his thoughts lie with the service members deployed to the area. He hopes they come home safely, with their heads held high, and without what he calls a moral injury.
13: You go in there knowing that that's what you signed up for, and no regrets going into a strange land. But it's a hell of a lot better than staying here and fighting it on your homeland, which is eventually going to happen one of these days.
12: Alaska has the largest concentration of veterans in the country, and Alaska Natives have the highest rate of service among any demographic. But sometimes it's a complicated relationship with the United States government. Some Alaska Natives joined the military decades ago after growing up in boarding schools intended to forcibly assimilate them.
14: We as Alaska Native people are still dealing with that, still recovering from that.
12: Alaska Native Veterans Association member Hugh Walker served in the Navy in the 70s. He says getting separated from his family and culture as a kid informs his feelings about the Iran War and about President Trump.
14: I just think it's a racist war. Not only that, but, you know, with his immigration policy, mostly brown people. And that really affects me because I'm a product of the boarding home.
12: At a Fairbanks No Kings rally in March, veteran Scott Justison weaved through the crowd, dressed in his old army camouflage and a T-Rex mask, handing out copies of his zine, The American Regressive. He served from 2005 to 2012 and deployed to Iraq.
15: Well, I joined under the George W. Bush administration after we had already invaded Iraq. And then I wanted to learn about the human side of the military. There's the tendency on one side to dehumanize the members of the military as though they're kind of, I don't know, beasts that want to go out and commit violence.
12: He opposes the war in Iran and knows it isn't popular with Americans, but he hopes people don't take it out on the troops.
15: So some of my friends are in there because they have family, they have debt. You're not going to just quit based on your values if you're entrenched in debt and stuff. And so they try to make the best of it in a day-to-day compromise, like we all do in one capacity or another.
12: Though President Trump has declared the Iran war over, thousands of U.S. troops who deployed to the region remain there. Justison says he fears the war in Iran could become another years-long Middle Eastern entanglement, just like the war he served in. Reporting in Fairbanks, I'm Shelby Herbert.
0: For decades, Alaskans have peeled open paper pull tabs in bars and bingo halls across the state. Now, lawmakers are debating whether electronic pull tabs should be added to the mix. The debate comes as increasing costs and decreasing demand are hurting nonprofits that benefit from the games. KNOM's Ben Townsend reports.
16: Paper pull tabs haven't changed much over the years. Most are two layers of paper about the size of a credit card sandwiched together. Players rip small, perforated windows to reveal colorful combinations of fruits or figures. Just the right combination could land you $300. It's a game of chance. Some strike gold, others count their losses. But the operator always wins, with the odds engineered to make enough to cover the cost of the game and leave a little left over. Those leftovers go to nonprofits under 1960's Alaska Charitable Gaming Act. Over half a century later, the paper pull tab's much younger brother, the E-Tab, wants to play too.
17: So the concept about modernizing pull tabs or rippies has been around for quite a while.
16: This is Senator Jesse Bjorkman, a Republican from the Kiski. He's sponsoring a bill that would overhaul the state's pull tab laws.
17: But the need, as costs for labor, insurance, and then the paper pull tab costs themselves for the paper tickets, really has eroded charities and nonprofits' ability to make money from charitable gaming.
16: Most pull tabs sell for a buck, and depending on the game, about 85 cents go back to the players as prizes. The other 15 cents are split between a designated nonprofit, the distributor, and the venue that sold the pull tab. In this scenario, the state also collects a fifth of a penny as tax. Bjorkman says increased shipping costs for the heavy paper product is putting a squeeze on money going to nonprofits, and statewide, overall revenue is trending down. According to the Alaska Department of Revenue, the amount going to nonprofits peaked at just over $30 million in 2022. It was down about $8.5 million in 2024. Rather than shipping massive pallets of paper, the e-tabs would run on tablet computers. Think an iPad. People would buy a number of plays and tap, tap, tap until they're out of turns. But don't call it gambling, Bjorkman says.
17: I think it's very important for people to know and rest assured that we are not expanding gambling with this bill.
16: Senator Jesse Kiel, a Democrat from Juneau, disagrees.
18: Fundamentally, I have an objection to the bill's expansion of gambling in Alaska, of adding a newer, more addictive method with the screens. I have spoken with the sponsor. He's not caught by surprise here, but this bill has a long way to go, more opportunities to work on it.
16: Matt Fisher runs Alaska Wholesale, a Saldatna-based distributor of pull tabs.
19: My dad started this business 30 years ago. He was a paper guy. A lot of the paper players are getting older, and the younger players, they've already got a phone in their pocket that they have access to an online casino.
16: The U.S. Supreme Court legalized sports betting in 2018. In the 5 years that followed, Americans' spending on online sports betting ballooned from $5 to over $120 billion a year, according to the Journal of the American Medical Association. Sports betting is illegal in Alaska, but some platforms exploit loopholes to reach people in the state.
19: So what you'll see is they're popping their phone out and they are playing some type of game that isn't generating any money for nonprofits in Alaska. And it's going to some international gambling outfit.
16: Fisher is an advocate for Bjorkman's bill. He says by eliminating the cost of paper tickets, the games can pay out more to players and nonprofits.
19: And so what the ETABS does is it allows that entertainment to be in the bar. And the bar generates a little bit of revenue. The nonprofits generate a whole lot of revenue. What we can do with this is amazing.
16: The bill would also allow charitable gaming on Alaska Marine Highway System ferries, which Bjorkman says would supplement revenue from fares. Co-chair of the House Finance Committee, Neil Foster, says this bill is one of hundreds he's seen since this group of lawmakers first convened last year. At the end of April, he thought it was likely to die when the regular legislative session ends on May 20th.
20: I just don't see it making it through the entire process.
16: In fact, Bjorkman's bill has been ripe since the end of March for the full Senate to send it to the House. Bjorkman wasn't immediately available to comment on why it stalled or why now, about 7 weeks later, his bill is moving again. With reporting from Juneau, I'm Ben Townsend in Nome.
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0: Good afternoon and welcome to your Island Messenger for Monday. It is the 11th day of May, the year 2026. Sun rose today at 5:54. It will set again at 10:19. That will give us 16 hours and 25 minutes of glorious daylight, a gain of 4 minutes and 17 seconds compared to yesterday. Our record high temperature for this date was 66, set in 2014. And our record low was 27, set in 1964. It is currently 43 degrees in Kodiak. It is overcast and breezy. At the airport, they indicate they have southeast winds steady at 21 miles per hour, gusting to 30, and 10 miles of visibility. The Weather Service is calling for rain for the rest of the day, overnight tonight until about 10 a.m. tomorrow morning, followed by scattered showers. That rain could be especially heavy at times tonight. Look for a high near 44 today with southeast winds 20, gusting to 25. Overnight low tonight of just 42, east winds 20 to 25, gusting to 35. And for tomorrow, look for a high near 47, southeast winds 5 to 10. For Wednesday, they are saying showers are likely. Look for showers on Thursday, a chance of showers on Friday, showers on Saturday and Sunday as well. Mariners, be aware we have a small craft advisory through Tuesday for Marmot Island to Sitkanak out to 15 nautical miles, southeast 25, becoming east 30 tonight, 6 foot seas building to 9 feet tonight on our east side. For tomorrow, south 15 and 8 foot seas. Over in the Shelikof Strait, small craft advisory tonight there, east increasing to 20 knots today, seas to 5 feet, east winds to 30 knots tonight with 7 foot seas. And for tomorrow, east 20 in the morning, becoming variable 10 with seas at 3 feet. Wednesday through Thursday, northeast 15 with 4 foot seas. Just outside of the city of Kodiak in Chiniak Bay, small craft advisory tonight with south winds becoming southeast 20 this afternoon, 3-foot seas building to 7 feet this afternoon. For tonight, east 25 and 9-foot seas. And for tomorrow, southeast 10, seas coming all the way down to 3 feet. The Kodiak State Park Citizens Advisory Board is meeting tonight at 6 p.m. at the Fort Abercrombie State Park office. It's a chance to learn more and be an advocate for Island State Parks. A board seat is available. Again, that meeting, 6 p.m. tonight at the Fort Abercrombie State Park office. The Planning and Zoning Commission will be having a work session on Wednesday in the Borough Assembly Chambers at 6:30 p.m., and the Kodiak Island Borough Assembly will be having a work session in the Borough Assembly Chambers also at 6:30 p.m. That's on Thursday. Both meetings are open to the public, and the packets are available on the Kodiak Island Borough's website. Contact the Borough Clerk's office at 907-486-9310 with any questions. The Kodiak City Council will be holding a work session tomorrow in the Kodiak Public Library's multipurpose room. That meeting will begin at 5:30 p.m. They will also be having a budget work session on Thursday in the Kodiak Public Library's multipurpose room, which will begin at 5:30 p.m., immediately followed by a regular meeting at 6:30 p.m. And on Saturday, the Kodiak City Council will be holding a sales tax work session. That meeting will begin at 10 a.m., and that will be held in the City Hall Conference Room. All these meetings are open to the public. It will be web-streamed. The link for that and the meeting packets are available at the City of Kodiak website. If you need more information, contact the city clerk at 486-8636. The Kodiak Regional Aquaculture Association will be holding its annual meeting on Thursday, beginning at 9:30 a.m. at the KRAA offices. The board of directors will be presented with board member election results and seat any new board members, as well as review programs and plans for the upcoming salmon season. Members of the public are welcome. Again, that's 9:30 a.m. on Thursday at the KRAA offices.

0: the Touch Tank building over on Near Island. Again, that's Friday, 7:30 at the Touch Tank building. Fisheries Big Wigs. It's trivia time this Wednesday, the Kodiak Island Brewing and Still, another KMXT trivia night at the brewery. Same rules as usual, $10 per person. You can play as an individual or a group. 6:30 p.m. with a Crab Fest themed trivia at the Kodiak Island Brewing and Still on Wednesday. 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
5: From NPR Music, this is Alt Latino. I'm Felix Contreras.
6: And I'm Ana Maria Sayer. Let the chisme begin. Felix, I actually have chisme this week, and I'm really, really, really very excited about it.
5: Okay, I'm ready.
6: So as you know, I decided to just randomly go to Bogota for a weekend because Milo Jota was performing in Bogota. I haven't actually seen him in one of his concerts on this tour. I really wanted to, so I was like, I have to figure out a date that works. Bogota, for whatever reason, I guess made sense. He played 2 nights, sold out, at the Movistar Arena. He's touring all arenas. He did a stadium in Peru, so really big shows. And I went to the show, Felix, and I was like, oh my God, this show gives me hope for the youth, for the future. It was really like one of the most stunning crowd experiences. I would maybe even say it rivaled or was not more impressive, like energetically, than Bad Bunny's residency.
7: Wow.
6: The energy of the public, and specifically the way that they stayed with him energetically, it was like they sang every word to every song. They do every single song. And he starts on his trap stuff, and then he goes and he takes you on this whole journey through this latest album that's all very folkloric. And still, they're screaming every single word. These, like, 15-year-old kids in Colombia screaming every word to the folkloric songs of a 19-year-old kid from Argentina. And they're literally, Felix, singing collectively Mercedes Sosa. And then all of a sudden, you pivot, and 2 seconds later, they're moshing to his trap songs. To me, if you ever want to say that the youth of today don't care, or that they don't value good art, or that they don't aren't complex, like, to see that, to witness how excited they were, it was like irrespective of whether it was folkloric sounds or, quote, like urban or contemporary sounds, they were excited, emotional, involved, engaged. It was really beautiful, Felix, really beautiful.
5: I wonder what that says on a very deep level about what's going on with young people in Latin America right now, specifically Bogota.
6: Well, I don't think it's specifically Bogota. And that's where I think it gets interesting. And actually, that leads quite nicely into the first track that I brought today, because I brought in a few songs off of the new record of another Argentine rapper. His name is Trueno. He's been around longer than Milo Jota has, but is still pretty young. I'm going to play you one of the songs from his album, and then we can kind of get into it. So this album is called Turrazo, and this song is called X Unas Llantas.
7: pecho, nací de caso, cruzando el charco, pisando.

0: Chopped and Screwed Tango.
1: Yeah.
2: Wow.
1: With bars like that also, because he has an amazing flow. And he always has, I mean, Felix, he started like in the really early streets of Argentina, like rap battles type of scene. Like he very much comes from, you know, the barrio. The thing about Argentina is obviously we know them quite well for the role that they have played, the fundamental role that they played in the proliferation of rock en español. But they have also always had a really important developing hip hop and rap scene, and what artists like Trueno and now Milo J, although Milo J has also, you know, moved away from that, but not, you know, he still holds it true to himself, is they've put Argentina on the map for those things as well, which I think are feeling like a very fitting expression right now for what it is that they're doing. Trueno specifically to me is one of the most impressive young rappers in Latin America right now, maybe like the most impressive. He, every single album he's released, Felix, it's like, I hear that record and I'm like, oh my God, this is invention. This is something different. His last record was kind of this like homage to hip hop across all the Americas. He brought in a lot of like R&B concept into it. A lot of kind of American rap kind of sounds. This record is much more firmly rooted in South America. It has some Caribbean elements. He brings in a good amount of funk, too. He always loves to play with funk, but it's Argentina. You can hear it. And I want to play you another track from this record because it is with our very own Milo J. This song is the two of them, and it's called Pumas.

0: My own personal preference for hip hop is always from Latin America, because the background music that they use, the beats, is just a little more creative than what I hear in other places. But that's just me and my hip hop tastes.
1: And what you hear in there, Felix, is that very much traditional Andean indigenous, yeah, you know, instrumentation and sound. It's signature of Milo Jota. I mean, talking about that concert, right? Like, he has a moment where that flute that you hear, there's like a whole flute solo of exactly that, like traditional indigenous Andean flute, and people are screaming. Like, these young Colombian kids are screaming at this flute solo. And I think what's fascinating to me, Felix, to your earlier point, is artists like Trueno and artists like Milo Jota, it's so natural to them to incorporate these elements, these concepts. What they're talking about too in the song is like fighting for who they are, for where they're from. And I tried to ask, you know, Milo, why? I was like, why do you do this type of like folkloric thing, the traditional thing, talking about, he talks so much about the importance of identity and home and family. And he was so lax. He was so nonchalant about it. He was like, I don't know, I just like do it. Like, that's just something I have to do. Like, it was very just like, you know, we talk about a Benito, for example, who had to go on this journey and then come home in this new generation. To answer your earlier question, Felix, it feels like they were raised in fuego, like not just Colombia, but all of Latin America. Like, they were raised in this fire. And so it's just in the music without thinking about it. Like, they don't think about it. It's just there.
0: You know, curiously, just the other night, I saw this great band also from Argentina, the Argentine Orchestra of Indigenous Instruments and New Technologies. The version that I saw was strictly all indigenous instruments and a lot of those flutes. Their thing is from all over Latin America, all over the Spanish-speaking world, Central, even North America. But that specifically that night, I heard the flutes that I heard in this track right now.
1: Yeah, Trueno specifically, he brought in so many legends from rock en español. Andrés Calamaro, Piti Álvarez. I mean, these are like big names. He has on this particular song, it's the last song I'm going to play you, it's called Uruguay. He brings on the legendary singer Rubén Rada, 82 years old, Felix. He's singing on this song. Damn.

0: That was a couple of tracks off the new Trueno album, Durazo.
1: I'm trying to think of a segue to my first track. And you know what? There is no segue. Let's just get right to it. I'm bringing in some music from New Mexico.
0: All right.
1: Right? Which stands out not only in the Spanish-speaking world here in the United States, but also in terms of Spanish language music, because New Mexico is its own little world, right? There's a band called Lon Piñon. They've been doing this music of northern New Mexico for about 10 years. We're going to hear more about that music and the band, but first, let's hear a track from their upcoming album. This track is called El

0: Music from New Mexico, for me, is both familiar and distinct, right? The history of that part of the Southwest, it places New Mexico at the crossroads of, like, Mexican cultures, indigenous cultures, European immigrants, white Americans. That's the history, and the folklore and the music is slightly different than neighboring Arizona and Texas and Colorado and Utah, the places where it all connects. And then when you get to the 20th century, you add things like Western swing, African-American musical influences. Man, New Mexico really stands out on its own. And this band, Lone Piñon, calls itself a string band. So there's fiddles, upright bass, guitars, vihuelas, accordions. And they remind me of a group like Los Sensotles in California and other folk groups where there is no desire for crossover. It's strictly a group expressing and building on that cultural history and background. What I like about these bands is that they don't treat the music like museum pieces, like it's behind the glass and it'll always stay lifeless. Bands like Lone Piñon, they absorb all of their contemporary stuff, right? And it may not reflect it directly in the music, but it's certainly there in their artistic identity deep, deep down, the DNA.
1: You know, Felix, I love that you bring up this idea of the, like, distinct local, the local distinction of New Mexico, because hearing this, I was like, it sounds like things kind of I've heard before, but not quite. And we talk a lot about, too, you know, when we think about the other side of the border, right across the border, really, from New Mexico, and we think about, you know, banda, in the specific region of the mountains and all of these things, it is kind of very European in nature, too, is something we've talked about. And that's some of what I heard with some of the tempo, the instrumentation, but it's all interconnected, obviously. Super interesting.
0: Music from New Mexico with the band Lone Piñon. Their album is coming out at the end of May. It's going to be called Hot Carne Seca, and we heard a track called El Tecolote.
1: Okay, so my next pick, actually, Felix, kind of very nicely transitions from what you just did. It's like, if we're talking about, like, Mexican plus something else, or like a variant on Mexican, these both fall into that category. So I'm gonna play you a little bit of this track first without saying anything, okay? This song is called Mi Superona.

0: Okay, explain. What? Oh my God, that's like flamenco, okay. Mexican regional. Oh my God, okay. Talk to me.
1: I will explain. So this is the debut album from a duo named Chanela Clica. And that song was called Mi Superdona. Now, Chanela Clica is a duo from Spain, from Madrid, who became very good friends with a certain Karin León.
0: Oh my God.
1: Now, if you'll remember, Karin León and Pucho Setengana are really good friends. They've collaborated on a couple Música Mexicana, flamenco type of tracks. Through this process, Karin León becomes obsessed with flamenco, and he starts talking with all these Spanish producers, and they're like, there's just such an incredible, you know, marriage between what is Spanish music and Mexican music, and maybe we can make something. So they fly out this whole crew of Spanish producers and their whole crew, they specialize in making flamenco music, to Hermosillo.
0: In northern Mexico.
1: Where they create an album called Puro Chanela, and it's all collabs. They brought in all these Música Mexicana, banda singers, and it's all these collabs that fuse exactly this, literally find those fusion points of flamenco music and Música Mexicana. It is such an amazing album, Felix. So this track in particular features Lia Cali. I don't know if you remember her. She came in and sang with Eladio Carrion, the Puerto Rican rapper. She's a Spanish singer. Beautiful, beautiful voice. It features Israel Fernandez, Adriel Favela, who's a huge, huge Mexican singer. It's like all of these crazy pieces coming together. I don't even know where to begin about this record, but I am going to play you one more song that's actually not off of this record, because now, of course, this whole world of fusion has bled into other people's music. So Adriel Favela has an album that's going to be coming out called Cobra, and he released a song that has very much the style, includes Chanela Clica, and it's called Amor de Traficantes.

0: So what you're hearing is legendary Spanish rapper Mala Rodriguez, one of the like most instrumental female rappers in Spain, rapping over a corrido tumbado with flamenco elements. Like, what?
1: You know, my first reaction is, you know, you saw me with my mouth open, just completely like, what is this? This is incredible. And the other thing that I was thinking about is, it was just something I saw recently, and it was an old TikTok video of someone complaining about Rosalía and cultural appropriation. It swerved into, you know, the colonizers and all the history and all that stuff. And while all that stuff is legitimate, this is that moment where the Mexican artists are like, you know what? Screw that colonization stuff and that attitude. Let's bring it on. Let's, like, Spanish blood is part of the Mexican existence. So these guys are bringing that music together in a way that is just completely blowing my mind. This is really some of the most amazing stuff I've heard ever. I'm just blown away. That mixture, it works perfectly, man.
0: We heard a song off of the new Chanela Clica album, as well as a song from the upcoming new Adriel Favela album.
1: Ana, we're going to start this next segment with my hidden hip-hop roots, okay? The iconic hip-hop group Cypress Hill has a new record coming out. It's their first ever in Spanish. This particular track features Mellow Man Ace. This track is called Campeones. Check it out.

0: Sonidero. Sonidero, Felix.
1: Right?
0: Cool.
1: Yeah.
0: That's what that is.
1: You
0: yeah.
1: know, we've talked about Latinos in the earliest days of hip-hop here on the show, and they were one of the earliest examples of using Spanish language in hip-hop with their track Latin Lingo back in 1991. This is what that sounded like, real quick.

0: You know, Cypress Hill was here for a Tiny Desk in 2023, and I had a chance to talk to Sendog, and he was really interested in returning to Cuba to explore his roots, because he and his brother, Melo Manes, they were born in Pinal del Río in the 1960s, and their family came here to the United States on the West Coast. And when you also consider that Be Real is Chicano, Eric Bobo, who joined in 1994, is New Yorican. He's the son of pioneering Latin percussionist Willie Bobo. They're bona fides as a Latin hip-hop band. Is you can't argue with that. What fascinates me is the Latin presence is not like it's not prominent. You can hear it in this stuff right here, but it's just a part of the DNA of their individual expression. You could hear so many things, like you said, sonidero here, accordions here, all this stuff, the Spanish language, the reference, the colloquialisms. The whole record is like this, Ana. It's really a fascinating exploration of their roots for the first time since they debuted back in the 90s.
1: But this, I mean, this to me feels really like this is the sound, like this is what you would find, right, if you go out to like a cumbia party in Mexico City, let's say, like incorporating like hip hop sonidero, like that is the sound of that. It has such a strong legacy. It's been incorporated in a lot of ways. It kind of reminds me of almost like a Camilo Lara, por ejemplo, something like that. But it's rich own genre, like the mix of cumbia and hip hop that doesn't really find its way, I think, into the mainstream that often, but it's so widely heard and known. Really, really beautiful track.
0: That track was called Campeones. It features Melo Man Ace. The album's called Dios Bendiga. It's going to come out in July, so they'll sprinkle out a few more singles along the way. The band is Cypress Hill.
1: Okay, so obviously I'm going back to Brazil.
0: Oh, my God.
1: Felix, get used to it. Because, oh, my God, every time I go to look for good music, I'm sorry. This artist, his name is Leo Midea, and this track is called

So, Lido Miden, born in Rio de Janeiro, now lives in Barcelona. So a lot of his music, actually, speaking of Spanish fusion, incorporates a lot of Spanish sound. This is his sixth album that he's released. He's been releasing music since 2014. And what I love about his sound, I mean, this is an album that's three different languages. It incorporates everything. I mean, he describes his music as being kind of global. It's fun. It feels like you're in Rio. It feels like you're in the summer, but it still has kind of like a lot of these more deep and traveled sonic elements. So I'm going to play you one more song. It's called Praia Vermelha do Sul.

0: I mean, how could you not smile listening to that?
1: Literally.
0: Okay.
1: No, it's great. It's happy. It's party. It's summer. It's fun. Those were a few songs from the new Leo Mideia album, Noticias de Puglia.
0: Okay. Keep your Portuguese handy.
1: Oh, no.
0: Okay.
1: What Portuguese?
0: My last track today is also Brazilian music. This is a track from a group called Mandinga Beat, and this features the percussionist Victoria dos Santos. This track is called Criança Rica.

0: Okay, this is from a record label called Putumayo. And from since 1963, they have been releasing music from around the world, and they lean heavily on folk traditions. Their latest album is called Afro Roots, and it's a compilation of music and artists from the Salvador region of Brazil. And this particular band, Mandinga Beat, is a Brazil African collective that explores all kinds of stuff. I've listened to all the tracks on this record, and you just can't go wrong. This particular track was called Crianza Rica, featuring Mandinga Beat with Victoria dos Santos. You have been listening to Alt Latino from NPR Music. Our audio editor is Noah Caldwell.
1: The executive producer of NPR Music is Soraya Mohammed.
0: Sonali Mehta is executive director of NPR Music. I'm Felix Contreras.
1: And I'm Ana Maria Sayer. Thank you so much for listening.
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1: On Muna's last album, the Los Angeles trio took a big leap, receiving a ton of critical acclaim and landing a spot opening up for Taylor Swift. So when it came time to make the follow-up, they were playing with house money. Dancing on the Wall sees Muna return to their dance pop roots while emphasizing emotional release. And that leads to taking a big swing on a song like Big Stick.
2: I don't think we're actually coming up with any solutions. I think we're just saying, holy, we're all a product of this system that has so much power over us.
1: Coming up, Katie Gavin, Josette Maskin, and Naomi McPherson talk about working on Dancing on the Wall and why writing about crushes still hurts no matter how old you are.
3: My willingness has gone way down to put up with that. So it's like I get out of those situations faster and I just go straight to the songwriting.
1: It's Muna on today's World Cafe. It's going to be a good one today, so stick around. We're just a few minutes away from chatting with the members of Muna. Before we get there, still thinking about Raul Malo of the Mavericks, who passed away late last year. He gets us going with Every Little Thing About You.

From NPR, this is World Cafe. I'm Stephen Kaleo. After Muna's sophomore album, they were dropped by their label and briefly considered breaking up. After Muna released their third album, they ended up opening up for Taylor Swift. So when Katie Gavin, Jazette Maskin, and Naomi McPherson started work on their new album, Dancing on the Wall, they saw an opportunity to make a record that was uncompromising, confident, and authentic. They also wanted to dance, and want you to dance too. Dancing on the Wall is filled with euphoria, emotional releases, and quite a bit of well-deserved swagger. I caught up with the trio over Zoom to talk about making a record in the modern attention economy, LA's queer dating scene, and why crushes are no good, even when you're older. Let's listen to the title track, and then we'll talk to Muna in a minute. Here's Dancing on the Wall on World Cafe.

0: It's Muna with the title track to their fourth studio album. It's Dancing on the Wall. The LA Trio, Katie Gavin, Naomi McPherson, and Josette Maskin are my guests today. I'm Stephen Kaleo. This is World Cafe. Welcome back. Thank you so much for being here.
1: Thank you for having us.
0: Absolutely. So I want to get into the new record, but I listened to the last interview we did with you in 2022, which was right around the release of your self-titled album. And you talked about some of the difficulties that you faced after getting dropped by your label. But based on the success of Muna, I am guessing it is a very different feeling this time around. I'm curious what your headspace was like going in to work on this record versus the last one.
2: I think the last time we made a record, we were in a place that felt very tenuous and that we needed to make an album that would break us through. Like, mm-hmm. we felt like we had been kind of operating, you know, as a sort of beloved musician or band for, sure. you know, a decade. And we needed to make a record that would pierce through, you know, to some extent in order to allow us to have the career that we have. But this album, I think we were keenly aware of the fact that we needed to make something that felt like true to us, where we are artistically, and that felt above all like an album filled with songs that we absolutely loved.
0: Yeah. Well, I mean, you have the gap between the records about 4 years, and you're all working on different projects in the interim. Did that space influence your creativity when you came back together?
1: Not to speak for Katie, but I think after Katie did her solo project, which is definitely more like folk leaning, that we all kind of came to the decision that we wanted this to be a more of a dance pop record. And I think that was just also because I think cosmically feel like we need something that offers a physical release. You know, I feel like we're all looking for a certain kind of catharsis, and it just felt right for us. You know, as we started making this record, we wanted to return to like who we were when we first started as a band. And we wanted to make dark pop songs that you could either cry to or just, you know, dance the night away to.
3: I think the last thing I'll say about that is that I think it's really natural as artists. Like, something that keeps us going is that, like, once you put out a project, there's a sense of what that project left out. So Muna, like, our self-titled album was, like, really, really expansive in terms of, like, genre and sound, which was so fun for us. But then that leaves out this sense of cohesion and, like, kind of like being snipers about it and just being like, this is a target, we're gonna be right on it. And then now that we've done that, I'm already feeling in myself like a desire to, I think that that's something that moves you forward as an artist, is just being like the need to constantly be oscillating between these different, like, between opposites.
0: Sort of like the art film blockbuster sort
3: exactly.
0: of thing.
3: Exactly. Yeah.
0: We're talking with Naomi, Kate, and Josette of Muna today on World Cafe. We're going to keep talking about the new album, Dancing on the Wall, but first, let's hear another cut. It's On Call.

0: It's Muna with On Call. It's World Cafe. It feels like a smash to be. It also feels quintessentially Muna. It's sticky, it's euphoric, and there's a moment. It's so 80s. And this record actually feels like it pulls from so many different places in dance music. You got something that feels like classic trance on It Gets So Hot. There's like a little drum and bass two-step on Why Do I Get a Good Feeling. Can you talk about some of the sonic inspirations for the record?
1: Yeah, I'm seeing Naomi unmuting, so I'm going to let them round this out. But I'll just say that in the beginning, like when we had a bunch of demos on a shared note, I think we had like three genres that were listed at the top of it. Do I remember what they were? Not exactly, but it was like it was like British electronica, and then what we've been referring to as like sophistopop, which would be like Genesis, Skritti Politti, these kind of like nerdy guys who made bangers that also had like smart chords. Because at the end of the day, like, we all bond a little bit over being kind of like theory nerds. My favorite thing about On Call is like the successful employment of like multiple key changes. And like that was really fun to nerd out over together. And then obviously like synth pop is at the core of like what Muna has been.
0: So as the primary producer, Naomi, like how challenging is that to stay true to a sonic compass? Do you know, because in the pop world, like you just called out a bunch of names that maybe would sound great back to back, right? But not necessarily. So how do you keep it cohesive so that you don't feel like you're bouncing around the universe?
2: I think the way that I tried to think about it was not exclusively a world of like strict rules or limitations, but I did create sort of a go-to like drum palette to pull from. And with sounds that can apply to sort of different like moods, and that bled over into the synth world too. I think I was curious about the implementation of like kind of forwardly facing artificial sounds that, you know, could, that were not trying to mask as a real sound, like artificial strings that reminded me of stuff in like New Edition songs or like Madonna songs. It's like, okay, like these kind of fake schmaltzy strings can be a really fun thing to play with, and like over the top artificial drum sounds that like could not come from a kit.
0: This is World Cafe. Josette, Katie, and Naomi of Muna are my guests. Josette, you said Big Stick was an impossible feat of a song to try and write without coming across as preachy or trite. How did it feel to stick the landing with this one?
3: I mean, we'll see if we really stick the landing. How many people? Well, I guess at this point recording this audio, we're not sure. But I think it's the first time like we've tried to make political songs in the past. And I think we have seen from like other people doing it and ourselves trying to do it, it can come off as a little bit preachy and a little bit like we know what the right thing is. And I think the thing that makes this song so brilliant is I don't think we're actually coming up with any solutions. I think we're just saying, holy shit, we're all a product of this system that has so much power over us. Mm-hmm. And I'm just happy that the song is not only like means something, but also like I listen to the song and I'm like, this is a banger.
0: One of the things that I really liked about it from my perspective, Katie, was that it catches you off guard because it feels like it might be a critique of one thing, you know, starts focused on consumerism and identity and then pulls back to the American dream and then maybe the false promise of America towards the end. How did you come to that structure, I guess, for this song?
1: Yeah, I'm so happy that you like took that from the song because that was very intentional when I like that was part of, I would say, the experiment of writing this song is like, can we kind of back people into like the reality of the situation and kind of give people like I wanted almost the effect of like an episode of The Twilight Zone where it's like you're getting like goosebumps from realizing that actually like all these things are connected to each other. It was very much intentional. And I think that that's something that you, that's a muscle that you build as a songwriter a lot of the time. Like we were talking in another interview about just like how a lot of my love songs are songs that have to do with pattern recognition and like saying like, this is a cycle of my behavior that, you know, like comes from various different things. And I think that that approach is something that I kind of can't help but like bring to the way that I think about different things that affect my life, whether that's like, I think also it's interesting because when we are preparing to put out art in 2026, you're also pretty much forced to like contend with like the current state of the attention economy and like what it means that the vessels you have to share your art are like these huge companies that have like vested interests in what people are looking at and why, and like how that kind of fosters competition. But yeah, I think it was very much this experiment of like, let's start with something that feels maybe innocuous, but like almost everybody can relate to.
0: Yes.
1: And then like keep pulling back the like viewfinder until it's like about some of these like some of the biggest like forms of violence that are being enacted today.
0: Yeah. Check out Big Stick. It's Muna here on World Cafe.

0: That's Muna with Big Stick on World Cafe. It's from their new album, Dancing on the Wall. Naomi, Katie, and Josette from Muna are my guests. I'm Kaleo. This is World Cafe. I can envision some friends and family maybe calling around the 2-minute mark or texting you going like, holy crap. As we're taping this, this is before the album has come out. What's the reaction been like from friends, family, people that you work with, peers?
1: My little sister texted and was like, you guys are like the most punk band ever, which I take as a huge compliment because I think punks are really cool and punk music is really cool. I just personally am not exactly able to make it. So I think this is the closest that we've come to genuinely being punks.
2: I know my parents were like freaked out, which means that we're probably doing something that's necessary just given the political climate. Fear in loved ones is always the guiding principle of the decisions that we make.
0: It's World Cafe. We're here with the members of Muna. Switching gears, I want to talk about limerence for a moment. And for our audience, limerence is the state of intense romantic infatuation. And it's become quite a buzzword on social media recently. And I think so many of your songs explore that emotion. Thinking back to some of the songs that you wrote earlier in your career, like Winter Break, they are heart-wrenching. But on this record, it sounds like maybe crushes are more fun now. Are they?
1: No.
3: It sounds that way because the music has a joyous tone to it. But yeah, great answer, Katie.
1: I will say that it gets better, folks. Like, I still have a tendency to experience kind of like all-consuming limerence and like romantic obsession with crushes. And I don't have like the best taste in who I develop those. I mean, what choice do we really have? But I will say that as I've gotten older, my willingness to put up with the emotional suffering that can happen with like being in that type of emotional entanglement, my willingness has gone way down to put up with that. So it's like I get out of those situations faster and I just go straight to the songwriting. Like when I was younger, I would say I dealt with an extreme amount of bullshit and ended up with a smaller amount of songs. And I would say now I deal with a lot less of the bullshit before I get to the songs.
0: Yep. This is World Cafe. We are talking with Naomi, Josette, and Katie of Muna. The new album is called Dancing on the Wall. So it's been almost a decade since I spent and lived in Southern California. I need to know what's going on with the West Side Girls. Where's the beef here? What's
3: they're in a sublime beachside world. We have
2: There's no beef. There's no beef.
3: My girlfriend's a West Side Girl. She's from Santa Monica. We have no beef. Okay. We have no beef.
2: There's just a greater appreciation, maybe not beef. You know what I mean?
0: Fair enough.
1: I think that really what it is like there is a somewhat established stereotype that if you're a lesbian, that you are going to be on the east side. You're going to be like in a number of neighborhoods on the east side of LA. And that's just like where our people

0: Never going to see you again.
1: Yeah, that's exactly right.
2: I'll see you randomly on a street corner in New York City. That's normally where I run into people who live on the other side of the city. It's like, oh. Right.
1: All right, well, then I guess the why is life better with East Side Girls then?
2: We've just been holding it down in certain parts of this city for a long time. And, you know, you might know a cute makeout spot or two to take someone to, you know?
0: Ooh, cute. I think we know it's like, it's funny because we, even in the band, we represent kind of a range of opinions about LA. Like, Josette is LA down, like, born and raised, like, going to die here. Nothing makes Josette feel like
3: more passionate.
0: Some could
3: say I'm an East Side girl.
0: You really genuinely are. For me, I am from Chicago, so there's always a little bit of something about LA that I'm like, this is a concrete hell where I'm just like, I don't like there's something about the city that I often do not find beautiful, but I love this city so much because I love the people in it. So I think we're all bringing kind of something different to the nature of this love song, like it for the East Side. And sometimes it's quite actually like tongue in cheek and we're making fun of ourselves for having this like stupid little incestuous like niche micro culture, you know, of like East Side lesbians who are all in each other's business. But it's like that at this point, it's been a decade, like this is who we are, like represent.
1: Yeah. And it's a really great song. So let's close with it here. It's East Side Girls from Muna on World Cafe.

0: It's Muno with East Side Girls from their brand new album, Dancing on the Wall. Go listen to it right now. Josette Maskin, Naomi McPherson, and Katie Gavin of Muno have been my guests. Thank you all so much for being here. This was an absolute blast.
1: Thank you so much.
2: Woo!
3: Woo!
0: Back in a minute with more World Cafe.

Welcome back to World Cafe. Thanks again to Muna. Their new album, Dancing on the Wall, is available now. And hat tip to our producer, Miguel Perez, for his work on the session. Back into music. Here's Toots and the Maytals.

and with Krillin saying something about blonde hair. 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

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I'm at war with my wrongs. I'm writing four different songs. I never forged it or forfeited. I'm a force to be reconciled. They want 4-minute song. You need a 4-hour praise dance performed every morn. I'm feeling shortness of breath, so Nico, grab you a horn. Hit Jericho with the buzzer beater to end the quarter. Watch brick and mortar fall like dripping water.

This is probably not the right analogy, but that new song from Goose gives me disco Stones vibes when Stones leaned into Undercover of the Night, I Miss You, stuff like that. That is new music from Goose. It's called Good to Be. It's from their new album, Big Modern, due out June 12th. We're back in a minute with new music from Beck on World Cafe.

Welcome back. It's World Cafe. I'm Kaleo. Beck has new music, not a new album, but to coincide with a North American tour that was just announced. And Beck, man of many genres, moods, and feelings, if you were a fan of Morning Phase, I think this one is right up your alley. Definitely a turn from his last couple of records. This is Ride Lonesome, new music from Beck on World Cafe.

0: Wrapping up this hour of World Cafe with the song from Nico Case's latest album, Neon Gray, Midnight Green. It's Wreck, taking us home. Appreciate you listening, and thanks to our affiliates nationwide who make this show possible. We produce this program from WXPN at the University of Pennsylvania in Philadelphia. I'm Stephen Kaleo. We'll talk to you on the next World Cafe from NPR.
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2: 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Look for the rain to be especially heavy overnight, with perhaps 3/4 to 1 inch of rain falling tonight. High 45 or so for today and tomorrow. Southeast winds to 20, gusting to 30 today. Mariners, here is your forecast for Marmot Bay Small Craft Advisory through tonight. Look for 25 knot winds from the southeast this afternoon, seas building to 7 feet. East 30 tomorrow with 10 foot seas.
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0: From NPR, it's World Cafe. Hey, I am Kaleo. Coming up this hour, new music from Gregory Alan Isaacoff, teaming up with Sylvan Esso for a cover of one of my favorite 90s dream pop songs. Taking on Mazzy Star's Fade Into You. That's coming up this hour. Plus, I want to introduce you to a new band out of Britain called Man Woman Chainsaw that sounds like a few of your favorite bands. Let me go. 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
0: Plus, Soul Coughing, Gigi Perez, Steven Sanchez, and more. That's on today's World Cafe. All right, let's get the show on the road, and let's get a little tempo and energy. Here's Fishbone with Everyday Sunshine on the Cafe.

0: From the last proper studio album from Soul Coughing, El Oso, that is Circles. I appreciate you listening, and thanks to our affiliates nationwide who make this show possible. We produce this program from WXPN at the University of Pennsylvania in Philadelphia. I'm Stephen Kaleo. We'll catch you on the next World Cafe from NPR.
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2: When musician and songwriter Sal Geloso moved to New Orleans, he did not have a plan.
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0: On 100.1 FM, thank you for listening to KMXT. It is your public radio station here in beautiful downtown Kodiak, Alaska, where we are expecting the rain to continue overnight. Could be heavy at times tonight. Look for a low of about 43 tonight. East winds to 25, gusting to 35. Maybe an inch of rain could fall tonight. Look for that rain to continue till about 10 a.m. tomorrow morning, followed by scattered showers. High near 48 tomorrow. Mariners, here's your forecast for Chiniak Bay. Small craft advisory tonight. Look for southeast winds to 20 knots today and seas building to 7 feet. East 25 with 9-foot seas tonight and southeast 10 with 3-foot seas tomorrow.
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3: And one of her phrases that we never knew really where it came from, but she used all the time, was, "I haven't seen you since Chrysler, Philadelphia."
4: 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She would say to me, "Margie Ann, you scared the daylights out of me."
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8: Live from NPR News in Washington, I'm Ryland Barton. President Trump is pessimistic about the fate of the ceasefire between the U.S. and Iran. The ceasefire began in early April and has been in question after recent attacks by both sides. Trump's assessment comes as the U.S. and Iran have traded ceasefire proposals but come to no agreement. NPR's Danielle Kurtzleben has more.
9: Trump is not putting a positive spin on where things are.
10: I would say the ceasefire is on massive life support, where the doctor walks in and says, "Sir, your loved one has approximately a 1% chance of living."
9: He did not elaborate on what might end that ceasefire or what would come next. He said he didn't even finish reading Iran's latest response to a U.S. ceasefire proposal, calling it a, quote, "piece of garbage." Trump has expressed disappointment with the negotiation process before and threatened military action, but has so far not followed through on those threats. Danielle Kurtzleben, NPR News, The White House.
8: 18 Americans aboard a cruise ship hit with a hantavirus outbreak have returned to the U.S. As NPR's Ping Huang reports, they're staying in a specialized facility for observation and treatment.
11: Early this morning, U.S. cruise passengers arrived at the University of Nebraska Medical Center, home to a federally funded quarantine unit. Dr. Michael Wadman oversees the facilities in which 15 passengers who don't have symptoms are quarantining.
12: The 15 that were welcomed here were in good shape. They were in good spirits. They definitely were tired and needed some rest, so we did a quick assessment.
11: One passenger, who tested mildly positive for hantavirus, is staying in a higher-level biocontainment unit, and two passengers were sent to Atlanta, a couple in which one person has symptoms. They're staying in biocontainment at Emory University. Health officials said the passengers would be monitored for symptoms over 42 days, though after an initial assessment, some may do it from home. Ping Huang, NPR News.
8: The Trump administration's State Department says it did not take part in a forum about international migration at the United Nations last week and rejects the document that was adopted there. NPR's Michelle Kellerman reports on how the administration is trying to redefine refugee issues.
13: UN member states met last week to recommit themselves to what's known as the Global Compact for Safe, Orderly, and Regular Migration. But the U.S. State Department says its goal is not to manage migration, but to foster what it calls re-migration, that is, getting migrants to leave the U.S. and return to their home countries. In a statement, the department also accuses the U.N. of trying to advocate for and facilitate, quote, replacement immigration in the U.S. The State Department did not explain what that means, though the language echoes that of the white nationalist Great Replacement Theory. Michelle Kellerman, NPR News, the State Department.
8: Oil prices rose as the war with Iran threatened threatens to drag on, but U.S. stocks still inch to more records. This is NPR News. British Prime Minister Keir Starmer has vowed to prove his doubters wrong as he faces calls to step down after poor local election results for his Labour Party. Starmer says he will tackle big challenges, restore hope, and rebuild Britain's relations with the European Union, but his position is fragile, and after the speech, a string of lawmakers called for him to announce a departure date. They include several ministerial aides in an apparent coordinated move. New research suggests a brain-controlled hearing aid could make it easier for people to communicate in noisy places. NPR's John Hamilton reports on a study in the journal Nature Neuroscience.
14: The study used a hearing system that responds to a person's own brain waves. Nima Mascarani of Columbia University says the system detects a special signal produced when the brain is trying to focus on a specific sound.
15: That gives us a signature that we can look at someone's brain and then we can decide, oh yeah, this is the source that they want to listen to.
14: When the signal appeared, the system automatically amplified the corresponding voice and filtered out competing voices. Researchers say a hearing aid that works this way could solve a major problem for people with hearing loss, picking out one voice in a crowded room filled with speakers. John Hamilton, NPR News.
8: The Men's Soccer World Cup is 1 month away, and it's almost time for coaches of the record 48 competing nations to finalize their 26-player squads. The tournament will be held in the United States, Mexico, and Canada. FIFA expects to announce the official squad lists on June 2nd. The S&P 500 and Dow rose less than a quarter of a percent today. This is NPR News from Washington.
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6: You're listening to Away with Words, the show about language and how we use it. I'm Grant Barrett.
7: And I'm Martha Barnett. Well, it turns out that all these years now, I've been mispronouncing the name of the author of Walden. You know, the guy who moved to the woods.
6: Oh, yes, I saw that.
7: All this time, I thought his name was pronounced Thoreau, but no.
6: How is it pronounced then?
7: Thoreau.
6: Like I thoroughly did it.
7: Yeah, or I'm thoroughly surprised that it's pronounced that way. But here's the story. Thoreau's grandfather was of French extraction. He was shipwrecked off the coast of New England in the 1700s and just stayed there, hence the spelling T-H-O-R-E-A-U, which isn't exactly a New England name, and we actually have written records of neighbors like Louisa May Alcott's father and Ralph Waldo Emerson's son writing about how their friend's name was pronounced Thoreau, with the accent on the first syllable. And there's a new Ken Burns film about him on PBS, and the voice actors for that film, including George Clooney and Meryl Streep, were all directed to pronounce his name Thoreau. And apparently that wasn't easy for them. And Grant, is not easy for me either. After all these years, I don't know that I'm going to be able to do that.
6: And it's not the first time it's happened where we've discovered that a public figure's name was widely mispronounced. I'm thinking of former Vice President Dick Cheney, which everyone says Cheney.
7: Yeah. Wow. Huh. Well, yeah, the pronunciations and the accents we grow up with, they're really sticky, aren't they?
6: They really are. And unfortunately, sometimes we only know these names through our reading, which I guess is a good thing. And we don't always get it right. But there's help.
7: Yeah. And speaking of reading, there's a wonderful new book that I want to talk about later in the show that's called Why We Talk Funny. It's by a linguist. And it's really fascinating. So let's talk about that later in the show.
6: And we'd love to take your calls and questions. You can call toll-free 1-877-929-9673 in the United States and Canada. Outside of the United States and Canada, you can find our WhatsApp phone number, our email address, and a contact form on our website at waywardradio.org.
7: Hey there, you have a way with words.
17: Hey, this is Matt from Grand Rapids. I moved here in October.
7: Okay, from where?
17: Well, I moved from Montreal, but I'm from Ohio, so that's where my... you know, language knowledge is based.
7: Okay. Well, what would you like to add to your language knowledge?
17: Well, apparently there's a divide between Ohio and Michigan, because when I got here, I was out with somebody and we met one of his friends, and he's from Big Rapids, which is a small town north of Grand Rapids. And he said, oh, that guy's brother stood up at my wedding. And I was like, how dare he stand up during the wedding? Like, was he standing up to object to the union of the two people up at the front? And he's like, no, what are you talking about? He stood up in the wedding party at the front of the church. And I said, oh, I've never heard that. You would just say normally they were in the wedding party or they were a groomsman. And then I thought it was kind of a one-off. And then it happened again during my team meeting at work where somebody from Michigan said that their son stood up at a wedding last weekend or something. And I was like, that's when I kind of interjected during my meeting. And I was like, never heard that. And then a few other people from Michigan were like, yeah, that sounds normal to me. So,
6: so
17: I guess it's just the difference between Ohio and Michigan.
6: I don't think that's it. I just think that you're in with a group of people who just get involved with weddings a lot. Like, there's this whole period in your life where everything's a wedding. Like, every weekend is a wedding. And then it's
17: well, yeah, that was my 20s, for sure. But okay. In Ohio, nobody ever said that.
6: Are you hanging with a younger crowd now in Michigan who are, you know, in the earlier getting married?
17: No, first guy that said it was 36, and then the other person that said in my meeting was 55, I could think it was her son, and then a 35-year-old said that they say that all the time. So
6: I'm just going to say, though, Matt, it's just a coincidence. Yeah, or maybe you're just more attuned to it because it's an Americanism used throughout North America, actually. You'll find in Canada, the United States, nothing particular Michigander about it. Yeah, and it goes back
17: so you've heard it before.
6: Oh, yeah. It goes back about 200 years to stand up at a wedding. And just like you said, it means to be right up there as the front as the groomsman or the bridesmaid or matron or honor or whatever, the best man. But originally, it was just the idea of standing up as a formal witness. You didn't even have to have the official title. Mm-hmm. Like, somebody can stand up for you at the courthouse. It means they show up, they're present mm-hmm. to witness it happening, and maybe they'll sign the paperwork as a witness, too. That's standing up mm-hmm. at a wedding. Like, you're literally standing up to show, I'm here to say, yes, this indeed is happened and has happened. In the future, I'll be able to talk about it authoritatively, say, they are indeed married.
17: Mm-hmm.
6: And so in some traditions, by the way, the person who stands up may take the role for both the bride and the groom. So they're not a maid or matron of honor or a best man. They're just literally there to stand up for
7: they're
6: both of the
7: there.
6: People.
17: Mm-hmm. So to stand up at the wedding is just a common phrase that I just have never heard.
6: Yeah, and that's fine. You know, it happens all the time. Everything that we know, all of our knowledge and our language knowledge was new to us at one point. You just happened to witness the one time you learned something new.
17: Yeah. Right. Okay. Well, yeah. I guess I just hadn't encountered people that use it before. I guess my bubble was smaller than I thought.
6: No, yeah, but it's just a different bubble. How about that? Nothing wrong with this bubble. Nothing wrong with the old one. Just a new bubble. That's all.
17: For sure. I guess it kind of evoked the idea of being stood up, which is very negative, to be stood up on a date.
6: We didn't address that, did we? The confusion of being stood up on a date or somebody standing up and saying, I protest, they cannot get married. I've been in love with her for a year.
17: Well, I won't be adopting it, but I guess I won't be stopping people when they say it anymore.
7: Yeah, you don't have to say down in front or anything.
6: All right, Matt, awesome. Thank you so much.
17: Thank you. Have a great one.
6: All right. Take care now. Bye.
7: Was there something you noticed at the last wedding you attended or something you just can't forget about a particular ceremony? We'd love to hear about it if it has a linguistic angle. Call us 877-929-9673. I recently was doing a live call-in show on the Red River Radio Network. I know you've done this as well, mm-hmm. Grant. They serve East Texas and Louisiana and Arkansas and parts of Mississippi. And one of the questions that came in from a listener was about the expression, when the moistures meet.
6: When the moistures meet. All right, yep. Break this down for us.
7: Okay. Well, apparently it's a piece of traditional farming wisdom, and you don't really see it in books, but it refers to the moment when the moisture in the soil and the moisture in the air are both just right for planting or for growth. So it's this balancing of the ground moisture and the atmospheric moisture that's just right. You just watch and wait for that moment where the moistures meet. I just thought that was such a poetic expression. Mm-hmm.
6: But it also represents that fundamental experience and skill that a farmer has after a while, where they just get intuition.
7: Absolutely.
6: And they can articulate it maybe, but some of it just is they just act because the land talks to them. They don't even really need to think about why they know it's right. It just is.
7: Right, right. They know when the moistures meet.
6: We love to get calls and messages from people all around the world. No matter where you are, there's a way to reach us. Find that on our website at waywardradio.org/contact. Hello, you have a way with words.
18: Hi, this is Margie from Pittsburgh.
6: Hi, Margie in Pittsburgh. Welcome to the show. What's up?
18: Well, I always wondered about this phrase that my mother used when I scared her or she was angry with me or something. She would say to me, "Margie Ann, you scared the daylights out of me." And I always wondered what that meant.
6: So the scared the daylights, like there were daylights inside of her? What? Yeah, it's hard to, what does that mean?
18: I mean, I had this vision of, you know how Little Orphan Annie, that cartoon, she had no eyeballs, you know, she had no pupils in her eyes. I pictured my mother with like her, not her hair on fire, but you know, like going, oing, oing, oing.
6: Yeah. Those eyes are classic, right? They're like little pieces of partially eaten bodies or something.
18: And so she had no more pupils in her eyes because I scared them out or something. I don't know.
6: Scare the daylights. Now, let me ask you, Margie, have you heard daylights used in any other expressions? Because I think there were a few.
18: No, that's the only one I've ever heard.
7: And did she say scared the daylights or scared the living daylights?
18: I can't remember that she added living to it. I think it was that she scared the daylights out of me.
7: Mm, okay. Okay. I just wonder because I heard that expression a lot growing up, and it was always the living daylights out of you.
18: Oh, okay. Yeah, I probably heard people say it, but I don't remember my mom saying it that way.
7: Okay, well, it's really interesting that you mention Little Orphan Annie and her eyes, because there is an old meaning of daylights that actually means eyes. Those holes in your head where the daylight gets in the late 18th century, people would talk about someone's daylights being fixed on the ground. You know, they're just looking down at the ground, or somebody rolled their daylights because they were rolling their eyes. And there was an old expression that meant to darken somebody's daylights, and that's when you give them a black eye. You know, you punch them and you darken their daylights.
6: But there's another element to the darken the daylights, though, Martha. It's not just the black in their eyes, but to hit them in such a way that their eyes swell shut.
7: Sure.
6: Or sometimes even to knock them senseless. So there's another level there.
7: Yeah, the Classical Dictionary of the Vulgar Tongue from 1796 has an entry where it quotes somebody saying, "Plump his peepers," or daylights, meaning give him a blow in the eyes. So you plump their peepers. But there's another layer to all of this that might be the explanation for scaring the daylights out of someone. And that is the idea that daylights could also mean somebody's essence, their insides, you know, just that light within, I guess, would be the way that you describe
6: it. So the inner soul, kind of the way that you can look at a living person or animal and tell they're alive, just there's something happening in the eyes.
7: Mm-hmm. Right, right. The eyes being the windows of the soul.
18: Yeah, that makes perfect sense.
7: Well, thank you so much for calling and sharing this.
18: Oh, I just love your show. I may call back because I have some other things I want to talk
6: Absolutely.
18: To you about, too.
6: Absolutely, 100%, Margie.
7: Oh, Margie, we
6: You've been a delight. Thank you for sharing.
18: Oh, thank you for taking my call.
6: Yep. All right, be well.
18: Bye-bye.
7: Bye-bye.
6: Well, knock the daylights out of us with your language and linguistic questions, or tell us your puns and your riddles and your jokes. 877-929-9673. 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
7: If somebody's really pestering you, they're just going over the same thing again and again and again, there's a wonderful Armenian phrase that translates as, "Don't iron my head."
6: Oh, I think that's in other languages as well.
7: Probably.
6: Yeah, don't iron my head. 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Thank you.
7: put, we'll be right back to untangle the web of English.

0: You're listening to Away With Words, the show about language and how we use it. I'm Martha Barnett.
1: I'm Grant Barrett, and joining us is our quiz guy, John Chinesky, as he descends from a flying saucer. John, where were you?
2: You don't want to know. It was uncomfortable, and I don't want to talk about it, but at least they had good food. So that's it. Okay. We're just going to leave it a mystery. And speaking of mysteries, today's quiz takes the form of a mystery. We've gathered the whole family and the entire staff of the mansion in the accusing room, and they're waiting for you. The sooner you can deduce who the culprit is in this mystery, the cleverer they will tell everyone you are. Are you ready?
1: Okay. Yeah. So my payoff is being known as clever.
2: That's all you get. Yeah. Okay. They don't have a lot of, you know, resources, even though the family seems to be wealthy. Each of the following clues suggests a single word. And when taken together, all of those words will clue the answer to the question, who done it? Got it?
0: Oh, boy.
2: All right. These are sort of cryptic style clues. I'll describe the word to you and you'll have to suss it out. Here we go. A word meaning distant and the end of him is where you'll find things growing.
1: Far. A word meaning distant and the end of him is where you'll find things growing. So far.
0: Mm-hmm. And the end of the word him.
1: Farm.
0: Farm.
2: Yes, there you go.
1: S-A-R-M, farm.
2: Far. The end of him is M, and where you'll find things growing is a farm. The start of mother-in-law's kindness is the basis of cheese and yogurt.
1: The start of mother-in-law's kindness is the basis of cheese and yogurt. So,
2: of course, you can back solve. Oh. We call that back solving back if you solving. Get the answer first.
1: Yeah, so yeah. Milk or
0: yeah.
1: Dairy.
0: So M-I-L is mother-in-law.
2: Right. The start of mother-in-law's kindness.
0: Yeah, is M-I-L-K.
2: M-I-L-K, very good. That's milk. That's your next answer. You're doing just great. A pair of chopsticks and a caution color is a place to hear classical music performed.
1: So red would be the stop color.
2: I said caution, not stop.
1: Oh, caution. So yellow or amber.
0: Mm-hmm. Oh, probably amber. Right.
2: Mm-hmm.
1: A chamber.
2: Yes.
0: Oh,
2: what's a
0: good.
2: Pair of chopsticks?
1: I don't know. Actually, a chop.
2: C H.
0: That's a pair of chopsticks.
2: Yeah, it's a pair of letters.
0: A
2: from
0: pair
2: the word
0: of
2: chopsticks.
0: Letters.
1: Oh, gotcha. Yeah, classic cryptic
0: from,
1: wording.
2: Classic cryptic. A pair of chopsticks and a caution color. C H and amber.
0: Got it.
2: Is a place to hear classical music performed. Your answer is chamber.
0: Got it.
2: Chamber. Okay. Now, are you ready to figure out who done it?
1: Okay, so
2: you've got the following answers. You've got farm, milk, chamber. What do they have in common?
0: No clue. Oh, no, that doesn't. I was going to say chambermaid, milkmaid.
1: We don't have maid in there though.
0: No, I'm saying
2: right,
0: the maid.
2: Right, well, you're supposed to, that's the part you're supposed to. That's the part you're supposed to get.
0: Did the maid do it? Did the maid do it?
2: Yes, the maid did it.
0: Oh.
2: Yeah. Gotcha. The butler had the day off. He was in some.
1: Oh, I see they all pair up with maid. Gotcha.
2: Yes.
1: Makes sense.
2: Well done, detectives. Gumshoes. Well done, gumshoes.
1: I feel like the family of this victim would be very angry with us right now, though.
2: I think by the time you finish,
1: solve it.
2: By the time you finish, you have to go looking for them. They'd be in the drawing room out there smoking and look at your magazines.
1: Wow. Looks like your alien friends are here to pick you up, John.
2: Oh.
0: There he goes.
1: Bye, John. Thank you so much. We'll talk to you next week.
2: Bye, guys.
0: And if you have a linguistic mystery that you'd like to have us solve, you got a couple of gumshoes right here who are eager and willing. So give us a call, 877-929-9673, or text us to that same number, or send an email to words@waywardradio.org. Hello, you have a way with words.
3: Hi, my name's Andres. I'm calling in from Washington Heights. So my question for you guys was that the other day I was listening to some other radio piece. I don't know what it was because I just stumbled upon it. But they had mentioned this idea that in the course of development over evolution, that humans developed the anatomy to speak, but that same anatomy is what allows us to choke. And they didn't elaborate beyond it. They moved on, and then I wasn't able to find the show. Uh-huh. So do we know anything about that? Like what that specific anatomy is that allows us to speak, but also allows us to choke as opposed to other animals?
1: Oh, wow. That must have been quite the tease where you're like, I want more. And then they moved on. You're like, no.
3: I know.
1: That happens all the time. Right. Radio is just full of language and opportunity. And you're like, no. But also, yes. You're in Washington Heights in New York City, right? Up by Columbia University?
3: Yes.
1: Okay, I know that area very well. Well, it's nice to talk to you, Andres. And I think I can help you with finding that episode you're talking about. It wasn't our show, but of course, it's the classic, classic public radio show, Radio Lab, which does superb science all the time. And they have an episode in January of 2024 called Our Stupid Little Bodies. I love that title.
3: That makes sense.
1: It's so accurate. But in that episode, they talk to a bunch of very interesting experts. But one of them is this guy, James Nestor, who wrote this best-selling book called Breath.
0: Oh, yeah.
1: The New Science of a Lost Art. I highly recommend that. So either look for that Radiolab episode, Our Stupid Little Bodies, or maybe find this book by James Nestor, that's N-E-S-T-O-R, called Breath. But in general, what he talked about and what the other experts in the show talked about in that Radiolab episode was that there's this kind of package of bodily changes that make human speech possible. So other primates have some of the stuff that we have in our oral cavity and our throats and other places and could theoretically do it. But then maybe they're lacking this extra region of the brain, or they're acting, missing this extra space. So we have, compared to other primates, humans have flatter, less projecting faces. We have a shorter oral cavity. And we have a longer pharyngeal cavity. That's what contains the voice box. And so our tongue sits in a different place. And we can do more exact stuff with our tongues that make all this micro-articulation possible. Oh, yeah, and our larynx is just a little lower than the neck. So it's all this actual physical stuff. We're not even talking about necessarily even the brain yet, the Broca's region and other stuff in there. So we've got this setup for producing these clear vowels and consonants, and the lips and jaws are part of this, and super fine, super fine articulation. But as you said, the cost is that in these stupid little bodies, as Radiolab put it, is that food and air pass each other in the same channel in our heads, in our necks. And so the same passage that the air comes through to breathe and to talk is right next to the one where the food passes. So yeah, it absolutely does make it easier for us to choke.
3: Wow. Yeah. Thanks. That's a great answer. I got more things to look at. More books to read.
1: The world is filled with knowledge and lots of people who just want to tell you things.
3: I'm ready for it.
1: All right. We'll link to that book and the

0: okay, he'd say, it's far enough from your heart. It won't kill you. It's far enough from your heart. Or else he'd say, what'd you do? Fall and step on it?
1: Which just doesn't make any sense, but
0: yeah, I'm just
1: gonna distract you
0: up
1: from your boo-boo, right?
0: Exactly.
1: Well, we hold the phone close to our hearts, so when you call, we'll see those little lights go up. 877-929-9673. Hello, you have a way with words.
2: Hi, so glad to talk to you.
1: Hi, who am I talking to?
2: This is Claire. I'm basically from New York, but I'm presently in Philadelphia, but that's not necessarily relevant to my question.
1: But it's a huge story, I bet. Two of the world's great cities, and you've lived in them both.
2: That's right.
1: What's on your mind, Claire?
2: Okay, so I had a friend who recently passed away. I've known her since 96, so we're talking a good amount of time. And she was known by some of her phrases. And one of her phrases that we never knew really where it came from, but she used all the time, was, since Christ left Philadelphia. Like, I haven't seen you since Christ left Philadelphia. And we're like, okay, that's been a long time, Tony. And we never knew why it was Christ in Philadelphia.
1: And so tell us a little about your friend. Was she super religious, and this was just kind of her way of, like, being a little naughty?
2: No. No, she is, well, I guess she was raised Catholic, but she's definitely not religious in that way.
1: Okay.
2: She's from a second generation Italian and from Connecticut.
1: Okay. Gotcha.
2: And she had so many phrases that she used all the time that at her service, they made a 2-page list.
1: Oh, that's amazing. That's a memory stored right there.
2: Oh, totally. Totally. Yeah.
1: So, since Christ left Philadelphia, Martha, that's a long time ago, right?
0: Apparently, yeah. Apparently so. Claire, I'm wondering if you've heard any other versions of that phrase, or is it always Christ
2: no.
0: and always Philadelphia?
1: Oh, really?
2: It was only her. It was only her, and that's the only thing she ever said. She didn't ever alter it or change it in any way, and she was, like, known for that and many other things, but it was always since Christ left Philadelphia. I'm like, okay.
1: Huh. I'm surprised, Martha, Claire, because Claire, there are so many of these.
0: Yeah, it's a particular pattern that we see a whole lot, particularly since Christ left Chicago. That's the one that I've heard.
1: I mean, sometimes it's Cleveland, but yeah.
0: Yeah, yeah.
2: Oh, my.
0: And it's this pattern of, you know, since somebody left someplace, and it's usually some historical figure, somebody really improbable, you know, since Moses did something, or George Washington or Caesar. But yeah, the idea is that it was a long time ago. And the ones that combine Christ, I've seen it more often as since Christ was a cowboy, or since Christ was a corporal. I know John Dos Passos, the mm-hmm. writer in 1921, had a book called Three Soldiers, and there were a couple of mentions in that book where, you know, soldiers were saying, "I ain't had any pay since Christ was a corporal." So it's always this improbable, just weird thing. I know, Grant, you know a lot of other expressions like this.
1: Well, what's interesting is the kind of first one that we know of, which I don't know for sure that it was in the same jocular tone, but it's from Shakespeare in Twelfth Night. He says, since before Noah was a sailor, to mean a long time. And it
2: wow.
1: kind of sets a pattern there where we get these religious figures showing uh-huh. up. So it's before this, since this religious figure did X, whatever it was.
0: Right.
1: So you'll get, like, since Jesus was a baby, or since, this is uh-huh. my favorite, since Pontius was a pilot.
0: Oh,
1: double joke
0: terrible.
1: There. But also since
0: that's
1: Adam right. was an Oakum boy, O-A-K-U-M, and an Oakum boy was a young man who recaulked or resealed the seams on ships. And a lot
2: right.
1: of these earlier
2: right.
1: ones, just like the Noah was a sailor, are nautical.
0: Yeah, and a lot of those biblical ones too, right? Like since Methuselah was a boy, Methuselah
1: yep.
0: being hundreds of years old, since
2: wow.
0: dirt was rock.
2: Wow.
1: Since dirt was rock, yeah. But look for things like on our website for like since Hector was a pup or since Suki was a calf. And mm-hmm. you'll find a whole bunch more of these because we just have lists of them.
2: Okay, cool. That's great. Thank you so much.
1: All right, you take care now. And thank you for sharing with us.
2: Happy trails.
1: Same to you.
0: Same to you.
2: Bye-bye.

0: Bye-bye.
1: We'd love to hear your language memories of the loved ones in your lives. 877-929-9673 is a magical toll-free number, 24 hours a day from the United States and Canada, or email us words@waywardradio.org.
2: Hello, you have a way with words.
0: Hi, this is Mackenzie from Green Bay, Wisconsin.
2: Hey, Mackenzie. We're glad to have you. What's on your mind?
0: So I'm calling today with a word that I learned about 10 years ago from my friend in Pennsylvania. The word is called ajna. So it's like having the ajna would mean like if you've eaten too much, you're sluggish, your digestion is full, you've got the ajna. It's kind of akin to the meat sweats. And I just kind of wondered if it was a family term from him or if it is a common term.
1: Oh, yes. Probably yes to both of those, but definitely a common for parts of Pennsylvania. Let me guess, from southeast Pennsylvania near New Jersey.
0: He was from Bethlehem, I think.
1: So Bethlehem being on the eastern part of the state makes a lot of sense because that's where a lot of Italian Americans live, and it comes from Italian.
0: Oh.
1: So usually the way you said it was ajna?
0: The ajna.
1: I love it with the article ajna. In there. Usually these days it is spelled A-G-I-T-A, but you might see it as arjita, A-R-G-A-D-A, or agita, A-G-I-D-A. And the reason there's some variation in pronunciation and spelling is that for a long time it was only transmitted orally. It comes to mainstream English through Italian Americans and from dialects of Italian, where there's this word that means acidity or heartburn. It's pronounced something like acidita. And that became corrupted in the mouths of people who were maybe second or third generation Italian Americans and not, you know, fresh from Italy or fresh from the parts of Italy where they use this word. So usually southern Italian dialects in any case. So, yeah, the word originally meant physical heartburn or acid indigestion. But as you said, could be meat sweats or even just the extreme tiredness that you get from overeating or eating too richly. But over time, the word has modified to mean aggravation or anxiety or fretfulness. And you particularly will see it in expressions like, you're giving me the agita. Stop doing that. Meaning you're making me anxious. You're giving me aggravation or you're giving me heartburn, whatever you're doing or whatever you're saying. It shows up in print in the late 1970s in New York State. So lots of Italian Americans throughout the New Jersey, Eastern Pennsylvania, Connecticut, Long Island kind of region, tons of Italian Americans, a huge, huge population of Italian Americans, even now. And so this word starts to show up or people are talking about it. It's almost always indicated as, oh, yeah, as the Italians say or as the Italian Americans say or as they say in New Jersey, that sort of thing. And then it shows up in the 1984 movie Broadway Danny Rose, which was a big hit. And Nick Apollo-Forte plays a character called Luca Nova. And he sings a song about the agita. He actually sings to his agita in the song, and it's got hilarious lyrics like agita my compa in the pan zone, meaning agita my pal in the belly, and he's talking about this agita. Whenever the singer gets to eat a treat, it's like a canzone, a song, and the agita enjoys every meal, every bite that I steal. Agita my compa in the panzone. So it's just a really fun song. He does a great job singing it, and that kind of really made it take off from there. And then, of course, it shows up in The Sopranos and that kind of further entrenched in broader English outside of Italian Americans and that part of the East Coast.
0: Well, that is so interesting. And I've been using the term all over the country ever since then. So
1: are people getting it? Do they understand it when you say it?
0: No, they don't. Never. Okay. I always have to explain. Yeah. But then the term is being passed on.
2: Boy, I can sure picture Tony Soprano saying it.
1: Yeah, though. Definitely, right? James Gandolfini, that's absolutely coming out of his mouth. I mean, I don't know for sure, but if it didn't, it should have.
2: There's definitely some acid there, acid indigestion.
1: I mean, if you got to go to a therapist, you got tons of agita. Right.
2: Mackenzie, thank you so much for this question. I learned a lot.
0: Thank you so much for having me.
1: Yeah, it's our pleasure. You call us again sometime, all right?
0: All right, sounds good. Thank you.
1: You won't give us the agita if you make that phone go nuts. Give us a call, 877-929-9673. That's a toll-free number, in the United States and Canada 24 hours a day. And if you're listening from somewhere else, you can always email us, words@waywardradio.org.

0: You're listening to Away With Words, the show about language and how we use it. I'm Grant Barrett.
1: And I'm Martha Barnett. And if you've ever wondered how different regional accents came to be or why it's so hard to master an accent in a second language later in life, or maybe you've wondered how people in colonial America sounded, or for that matter, why so many people hate the word moist, have I got a book for you. It's called Why We Talk Funny, The Real Story Behind Our Accents. It's by Valerie Friedland. She's a professor of linguistics at the University of Nevada, Reno. And her book is all about how humans acquire our accents and how our accents affect so many aspects of our daily lives, often without our even realizing it. Now, of course, Grant, you and I touch on these ideas all the time, but what I love about her book is that it's this comprehensive look at the whole topic through the lenses of history and science and psychology. And she's a linguist, of course, so she covers everything from the babblings of babies and the evolution of human speech to how incredibly quickly people tend to make judgments today about somebody based solely on their accent. And she also covers all kinds of history from Proto-Indo-European to the story of how settlement patterns in the U.S. directly influenced what we recognize as distinctive dialects today. And she shows how those regional accents are changing and in some cases starting to fade away. And the book's also a helpful guide for understanding how linguists talk about all those movements of the lips and tongue to produce various sounds. And her book is backed up by lots and lots of scholarly research. She cites study after study to make her points, and there are wonderful extensive footnotes that are great for drilling down if you want to learn more, and I've already marked several of them myself. But as you might guess from the title, Why We Talk Funny, is also breezy and clear and really entertaining. In fact, it reminds me of that one memorable teacher you had in school for a tough subject, you know, the one where everybody's saying, take Friedland's class because she makes it fun.
0: I wonder who Rate My Professor reviews are like.
1: Yeah, I'm sure. But anyway, just to sum up, it's a great introduction to linguistics in general, but also to the idea that accents can connect us, but they can also divide us. And it's a great reminder that the idea that there's only one right way to sound is both historically and linguistically misguided.
0: Oh, yeah, that's a lesson we try to teach all the time. And the book again is...
1: It's called Why We Talk Funny, The Real Story Behind Our Accents.
0: And Valerie Friedland is a professor and linguist at the University of Nevada, Reno. I know her professionally, and I can 100% confirm that she's the real deal. So totally looking forward to digging further into this book, and we will link to it from our website. And as always, Martha and I love to find out what you're reading. What are you reading right now? What's the thing you can't put down? Let us know. Send it an email to words@waywardradio.org or call us on the telephone, toll-free in Canada and the U.S., 877-929-9673. Hello, you have a way with words.
2: Hi, this is Tom from Conshohocken, Pennsylvania. My question is, last summer I came back from walking in the woods and I checked myself for ticks. I did a tick check. And I realized that tick check is the opposite of an oxymoron. Instead of two words that are opposites, it's two words that mean the same thing. Both tick and check mean check mark. Mm-hmm. And I was wondering if there was a word for this opposite of an oxymoron. It's not really a redundancy because they're only synonyms out of context, but I wanted to know what you guys thought.
0: All right, so let's break this down just a little bit, kind of re-explain this in other words. So you've got the compound tick check, where you're literally checking your body for the arachnids known as ticks. And the interesting linguistic curiosity that you noticed, good eye, by the way, is that tick and check can both mean check mark. So both parts of the compound are synonyms.
2: Yes.
0: Okay. Gotcha.
1: Gosh, a word for that. You know, I'm not aware of one. I mean, the linguistic terms we can talk about here are polysemy, which refers to how words can have multiple meanings, as you pointed out. You know, tick could be like the noise that a clock makes, but also that little critter. And then check can be something you write or an inspection. I'm trying to think of in fact, any other word combinations like that?
0: Well, I have a few, but let's explain polysemy for a second, or at least spell it, P-O-L-Y-S-E-M-Y. Polysemy is a word may have more than one meaning, which is pretty standard across all of English.
1: It's also worth mentioning that in everyday phrases, the English language usually avoids pairing true synonyms, you know, unless they're doing it on purpose in legal language. And then it's usually separated by and, you know, like null and void or will and testament. So,
0: peace and quiet.
1: And
0: those are tautologies, or those doublets, as they're called in legalese, are tautologies. And then there's pleonasm, which is... Mm-hmm. Not quite the right term either. So this isn't a tautology or a pleonasm. Pleonasm is when a word or expression contains more words than it really needs to say the same thing. So advance warning or past history.
1: Yes. And so we're talking about something really succinct. I don't know. Tom, do you have a word for this?
2: So I thought, since it was the opposite of an oxymoron, I'd play off oxymoron and... I'm not like a big Latin guy, but I did some research. Oxymoron means smart dumb, and I thought we'd do a smart, so I came up with oxysoften.
1: From Greek, huh? Or what if you just called it a moronoxy?
2: Moronoxy, that's backwards. Good.
1: I mean, seriously, I don't think this is a very big category of words, if at all. I mean, the only thing that I can think of is maybe stress test, in that you stress something and test something, and both of those things.
0: I've got some more for you guys if you want them.
1: Seriously, really?
2: I have some too.
1: Oh, you do? Let's hear them, Tom.
2: Head start, both mean beginning. I guess like dude bro, but I guess that's a tautology.
1: Dude bro.
0: dude bro, yeah. That's a...
2: Yeah.
0: Okay. What about match game? The international championship matches
1: that's
0: are sometimes called
1: one?
0: Match games.
1: Yes.
2: Yeah.
0: Or suitcase, a piece of luggage. But both words are... suit and case can mean a legal proceeding.
1: Oh my gosh.
2: That's a good one.
0: Yeah, so we've got a few of these. But you know what? We have many puzzlers listening to the show. Many of them are members of the National Puzzlers League, which I highly recommend you check out, because it sounds like they're going to be right down your alley, Tom. And maybe our NPL friends will jump in here with a bunch more examples and maybe even have a word for it.
2: Awesome. I love more on Oxy, though. It's great.
0: Yeah, I do too. I like yours, though. Oxysoften sounds sophisticated.
1: It kind of does. I don't know.
0: I'm going to name my next business that, I think.
1: I think it sounds like a medication, Oxysofon, from the Greek.
0: All right. Well, keep those tick checks going, and you don't want to get them in the unfortunate crevices and come down with Lyme disease.
2: I appreciate that. Thanks, guys.
0: All right. Take care of yourself, Tom, and thanks for talking with us today.
2: Thanks. Bye.
0: Bye-bye.
1: One expression that I've been tracking just recently, I've seen it in a few social media posts, and it's AI breath. Isn't that great? AI breath refers to writing that's stale and lacks personality. You know, it has AI breath.
0: Oh, I thought you were talking about when you have the AI talk to you and it does these fake pauses as if it really needs to breathe.
1: Oh.
0: It really does, though. But the AI breath that I see on social media is lots of short sentences, one or two words, maybe three, but one right after the other.
1: Yeah.
0: And, you know, it'll be like, hold, breathe, think about it. And it just takes a while to get to the point.
1: Oh, gosh.
0: I think we're going to get to the point where the same way that we can recognize when drones became a thing and making movies and television, everybody had to use a drone.
1: Right.
0: We're going to look back at this era and say, oh, yeah, that was the AI era. That was when people were giving their creativity over to machines.
1: Yeah.
0: We love it when you write to us straight from your heart and don't let your computer do it. We want to hear from you. Email us words@waywardradio.org or go to our website at waywardradio.org and find a dozen more ways to reach us.
1: Hi, you have a way with words.
3: Hi, this is Susan Rogge from Virginia Beach, Virginia.
1: Hey, Susan, we're glad to have you. What's on your mind today?
3: Well, I listened to a previous episode where you talked about food language quirks, and I immediately thought of something my mother always told my sisters and I. If we were resisting eating something that we didn't like, she would say that we should eat it because it would grow hair on our back teeth. We thought that sounded disgusting, and it was no inducement at all for us to eat that.
1: I guess
3: she
1: not.
3: She said that her granny told us, told her as she was growing up, the same thing. And she thought it would be just very exciting to grow hair on her back teeth, and it made her want to eat it. But we're not sure. You know, it made us question our mother, for one thing. But also, you know, it was just an odd expression, which I have never heard anybody else say or, you know. I really don't talk about it a lot.
0: Yeah.
3: It's a little embarrassing.
0: So, Susan, it's like, eat your vegetables, you'll grow hair on your back teeth, as if that's a good thing.
3: Yeah. I mean, I heard about, you know, like doing things that put hair on your chest, mm-hmm. but I thought that was more like alcohol related.
0: Yeah, that's right. So there's a couple different ways into this, but let me ask, do you have recentish Germanic heritage in your family? Somebody from one of the German-speaking countries?
3: I would say so, that it was on the side of the family where there were roots to Germany.
0: Mm-hmm. Okay, because there's an expression in German, which is to have hair on your teeth, not necessarily back teeth. It's Haare auf den Zähnen haben. And it's fairly common and still currently used. And it's quite old, actually, a couple hundred years old. The German poet and novelist Goethe is quoted as using it when he talks about Berliners being a daring, hard-edged sort of people who can be delicate but must have hair on their teeth or you know, or be coarse in their manner in order to stay above the mess and the crowd. But so, it's a couple hundred years. But this is not quite the same expression because it's to have hair on your teeth in German is really about being assertive or courageous or speaking fearlessly or with a great deal of wit or sometimes speaking in such a way that you never agree with anyone else, being very argumentative. So there's a lot of different nuances here. And it's popped up in other European languages like Danish as well. But I think you were on another track that I think is important here. Earlier, when you mentioned people say drinking strong alcohol puts hair on your chest. And what I think we've got in your great-grandmother or your mother is a combination of these two. I think they've come together in one person. So it's a little bit of one, a little bit of that. A little bit off of menu A, a little bit off of menu B. This expression to put hair on one's chest, usually said about eating strong food or drinking strong drink, isn't as old as the German expression, only going back maybe 100 or so years. But it's about toughening up. It's by comparison to an adult. You know, you go one of the most visible signs of becoming an adult is, you know, being tall and strong, but also having hair in unusual places. So I think it's both of these coming together saying you eat your vegetables and you'll be tall and strong. You know, you become an adult and having the jokey way of talking about the hair showing up in unusual places just adds a little icing on the saying, I think.
3: But the back teeth, I just.
0: I think the teeth part came from the German inspection. I think it's the German expression has collided with the American one and formed this new thing in your family.
1: Well, Susan, I'm glad your husband never saw any evidence of this.
3: No. He says no. And so it is not a common thing, I guess. But, I will let my sisters know because they will be interested to know, you know, where this all came from.
0: But, Susan, thank you so much for sharing with us. We appreciate it.
3: Thank you so much for giving me your time and the information.
0: Yeah. Happy to do it.
1: Thanks for calling, Susan.
0: Bye-bye.
3: You're welcome. Bye.
1: You can call or text us 877-929-9673. Hi, you have a way with words.
4: Hi, this is Tess. I'm calling from southeastern Pennsylvania, and I was just wondering about the word coleslaw.
1: And what were you wondering about the word coleslaw?
4: I guess there's just so many cabbage-based dishes in so many cultures, and the one that I'm most used to is coleslaw, and I was kind of wondering what the origin of that word is. You know, is it coleslaw, slaw? You know,
0: yeah, it's hard to parse, right?
4: It is.
0: Yeah, because there's not many other words that on the surface look the same or like they share roots, but we're gonna fix that for you. We've got a few words that are surprisingly connected to it. So coleslaw comes to English from Dutch. There's a word coleslaw, which literally sounds the same, but it's spelled differently, K-O-O-L-S-L-A, which means cabbage salad. It's as simple as that. But that cole part, the C-O-L-E in English, is the interesting part of this because it's the same root as the word kale, K-L-E, and the collie in cauliflower. And they're all brassicas, and I believe that they all originally come from the same plant anyway. They're just, you know, bred differently over time. So we have that same root. And kohlrabi, the K-O-H-L in kohlrabi, it's the same word. It all goes back to Latin, to this word that means hollow stem or stalk, caulis, C-A-U-L-I-S.
4: Do you know, like, when we started calling coleslaw, long time ago, I guess.
0: A long
4: right?
0: time ago, yeah. It's part of the Dutch heritage. You know, we don't actually have that many words that are pure straight up Dutch in English. So we're looking at it in Dutch as early as the 1700s. And then the Dutch experience in the United States brought it here in the late 18th century.
4: Wow.
0: Yeah.
4: Thank you so much.
0: Yeah, it's cool, right? Yeah, that's a... If you get a chance, it's not linguistic, but look into all the breeding done over the many centuries to get that one plant to turn into all these different vegetables, all these brassicas, as they're known as a group. And it is incredibly interesting. It is so interesting. Some of them are the same plant, just picked at a different time of the growth cycle. It's just astonishingly interesting what has happened here with this one plant.
4: Yeah, I'll definitely look into it. It's one of my favorite foods. So.
0: Oh, I love it with a little caraway seed. For some reason, a vinegar-based coleslaw with caraway seed. I don't know why I love that so much, but I love it.
1: Yeah, and I do like the idea of cold, you know, nicely chilled, you know, with a fish sandwich or something.
4: Yeah.
0: Well, thank you so much, Tess. We appreciate the call. You call us again sometime, all right?
4: Thank you so much. I'm a huge fan.
0: Oh, thank you.
1: Glad to have you.
0: Take care. Bye-bye.
4: All right. Thank you. Bye-bye.
1: Bye, Tess. Well, astonish us with a question about language. 877-929-9673. Away with Words senior producer is Stephanie Levine. Tim Felton is our engineer and editor, and John Chinesky is our quizmaster.
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1: And special thanks to our nonprofit's volunteer board, Michael Breslauer, Josh Eccles, Claire Grotting, Merrill Perlman, Bruce Rogo, Rick Seidenworm, and Betty Willis.
0: Thanks for listening. I'm Grant Barrett.
1: And I'm Martha Barnett. Until next time, goodbye.
0: So long.